0: Miriam's own recordings and performances by Tamara Anichislawska, Janelle Carrigan and Catherine Selby. Blast an exploration of one of her most significant works for the piano, her sonata in G minor. 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
1: Good morning, Tony Carr with ABC News. Parts of WA's southwest have been battered by strong winds as an intense cold front crossed the coast overnight. A severe weather warning remains in place for a large part of southern WA, with strong winds forecast in the area west of a line from Kalbarri to Israelite Bay. Locally, destructive wind gusts up to 125 kilometres an hour are forecast for areas in a line from Launceston to Albany, including Perth, by late afternoon. Early this morning, Busselton Jetty recorded a wind gust to 109 kilometres an hour, with 50 millimetres of rain recorded at the local airport. In the city, 19 millimetres fell in the Perth gauge overnight, with wind gusts of 50 kilometres an hour. The US, Australia and the United Kingdom have unveiled a new project to create more sophisticated underwater drones as they try to reinvigorate the second pillar of the AUKUS agreement. Here's Foreign Affairs reporter Stephen Jedgetts.
2: The three countries made the announcement last night on the margins of the Shangri-La dialogue in Singapore. The new initiative is designed to develop cutting-edge weapons systems and sensors for underwater drones in order to help them conduct surveillance, protect undersea cables, and attack enemy targets. The UK says it will pour more than $280 million into the project, although it's not yet clear how much the US and Australia will contribute.
1: Israeli strikes have been reported near a Lebanese strategic mountain site in the south as the IDF continues to expand its offensive against Hezbollah. Ellie Crew has more.
3: Lebanon state-run national news agency says there were airstrikes and artillery shelling near the Crusader-built Beaufort Castle, located about 15 kilometres from the Israeli border. That's as fighting continues to rage on in villages close to the city of Nabatea in southern Lebanon. Israel's military previously issued evacuation warnings for more than a dozen villages in the south, a day after Lebanese and Israeli military officials held their first direct talks in decades at the Pentagon. A loose ceasefire remains in place, but it appears Hezbollah is increasing its attacks against Israeli targets, firing rockets and explosive drones.
1: The federal government is continuing the sales pitch of its budget, claiming hundreds of thousands of households have been locked out of home ownership under current capital gains tax settings. Isabella Tolhurst reports.
4: The government's decision to scrap the capital gains tax discount and replace it with a discount based on inflation has been criticised widely. But Treasurer Jim Chalmers says it's about levelling the playing field and addressing challenges that have been ignored for too long. Since the CGT discount was introduced in 1999, government modelling shows home ownership rates have fallen from 70% to 67%. The government says it means 280,000 fewer households are now in home ownership compared to what it would have been had the discount not been introduced.
1: Four men in central Laos have emerged safely from a flooded cave, surprising divers who were still planning their rescue. Patricia Tiano reports.
5: The emergence of the survivors ends a horrific 10-day ordeal for the group of men who entered the cave in search of gold. Rescuers were still planning on how to get the men out when they suddenly appeared after managing to free themselves after pumps drained flooded sections of the cave. The villagers had been trapped in the central Laos cave after heavy rains caused flash flooding and landslides that blocked their exit. It follows the rescue of one man on Friday night. There are conflicting reports regarding two other men who authorities had believed were missing. Rescue crews say they've explored most of the tunnels and haven't found any other survivors or bodies.
1: In the AFL, a late mark by defender Michael Selwood has secured the Western Bulldogs a dramatic 4-point victory over Collingwood at Docklands in Melbourne. Bulldogs midfielder Matt Kennedy told ABC Sport it was a special moment for 22-year-old Selwood.
6: He's a courageous young kid, to be honest. He always puts his head in the hole, but for a young kid to have a moment like that to step up was huge. I think he's one of many kids growing in confidence every week, but to see him have that moment, I'm pumped for him.
1: Earlier, Fremantle had a 25-point victory over defending Premier Brisbane at the Gabba to retain its position at the top of the ladder, and second-place Sydney thrashed Richmond by 114 points at the SCG. And in cricket, Australia's men's team has lost to Pakistan.

0: by 5 wickets in their opening one-day international in Rawalpindi. In Perth, a very high chance of showers today. The chance of a thunderstorm during the morning, possibly severe with heavy rain, which may lead to flash flooding. Damaging winds, possibly destructive this evening. A forecast top of 21, currently in the city, 16.5.
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2: It's more Elena Katz-Jennan, hello. A very good morning. It's Sunday today, the 31st of May, the final day of autumn. Hope you're very, very tucked up and you have a hat on as you walk out with the Danish String Quartet.

There you are, walking out with the Danish String Quartet playing traditional Danish music. It's called As I Walked Out. By the way, that brushing sound, it's the bow on the string, but instead of pulling perpendicular to the string, you brush it backwards and forwards. And it's actually

here's a question for you. You're about to hear a song, originally the French title, Comme d'habitude. It became My Way, which will be very, very clear. But the question for you is, how is David Bowie involved with this?

So there you are, doing it your way. The original song by Claude François and Jacques Revaux was called Comme d'habitude, or As Usual, from my schoolgirl French. And the cellist there, whose cello seemed to be on the verge of exploding, Gauthier Capuçon, with the National Orchestra of Britannia, wearing stripy jumpers. Since the 1800s, they were conducted by Joanna Malingré. So the question for you was, how was David Bowie involved with My Way? Now, you've texted in Frank to say, wasn't it Sid Vicious? Yes, Sid Vicious also did a version, sang a version of My Way, but David Bowie was involved because the song became very, very successful and well-known in Europe, and so they wanted to capitalize on that and create English lyrics. So a young David Bowie was asked in the late 60s to create the English lyrics, and his version was, "Even a fool learns to love." Now, that was not at all successful. Then Paul Anka wrote the lyrics, actually, My Way. But David Bowie had his revenge because he used the chord sequence in Life on Mars. So there you go. Now, it's 17 minutes past eight, and just when you thought that life couldn't get any more gorgeous, it does.

Somehow it seems important to just allow the world to move a little bit after that piece. It's the slow movement of Ravel's Piano Concerto. And in this particularly sublime recording, Yuja Wang, the soloist with the Tonhalle Orchestra of Zurich, conducted by Lionel Brangier. Wow. Now, it's 25 minutes past eight. It is a Sunday. We are back now, slightly in the real world, after being taken somewhere very, very different without Ravel, and time to celebrate a birthday. We're staying in France, but going backwards quite a lot in time, in the time machine that is ABC Classic, and going back in time now to the 31st of May, 1656, and Paris, and the birth of Marin Marais. So here's one of his pieces. It's called The Guitar, but it's played on the viola da gamba. And then that's going to flow through to a modern inspiration by Jennifer Erickson.

It's from an album to celebrate music of Maran Marais, and that particular album is called The Garden Party. And there, The Garden Party, the piece by Jennifer Erickson, played by the Marais Project. Before that, the viola da gamba player Fahmi Alkai playing Maran Marais' music, which is called The Guitar. And it's from his third book of pieces for viola da gamba. It was 24 minutes to nine. If you are attracted to the sound of the viola da gamba, it's one of those instruments that really does fit you no matter what size you are. So you can have very small gambas that just sit very nicely tucked up on your lap, or you can have slightly larger gambas that you tuck between your knees, and obviously getting a little bit lower in sound as they become bigger as well. So the viola da gamba, it's also an instrument that you can make, I mean, possibly not wanting to judge your own making standards, but if you don't have an actual luthier to make your viola da gamba, you can buy kits to make your own viola da gamba. So it's a really interesting instrument. Maran Marais, his birthday on this day in 16-something, a very long time ago. Hang a minute, 1656, there we go. It's 23 minutes to nine. You're listening to ABC Classic, and now a piece which is perhaps a little bit more of this time. In fact, it's an accordion concerto with Ihor Shamol.

Music from Ukraine, from a man who wrote a song called initially the unofficial anthem of Kyiv, and it became the city's official anthem in 2014, called My Kyiv. Ihor Shamo, the name of the composer. So born in Ukraine in 1925. And there's a piece from his accordion concerto, the third movement, called an aria, Bjarke Mogensen with the Danish chamber players. It really was gorgeous, wasn't it? You've texted in to say, how sweet the sound, yes. Oh, gosh. Do you play accordion, actually? Does it feel sweet when you play it? You know, when you play some instruments and it feels good. Does the accordion feel good to play? I'd like to hear from you. Now, something that must feel so good to play is the trumpet. Here's a concerto by John James, and it's a concerto called The Four Seasons. So it's got a little bit of quirk about it.

0: The soloist Crispian Steele Perkins playing music from the English composer John James. And that particular piece is actually called The Four Seasons. So Crispian Steele Perkins playing with members of the Bournemouth Sinfonietta here on ABC Classic. You've texted in, Penn, you've texted in to say, yes, indeed, the trumpet is a very satisfying instrument to play, very demanding, but very rewarding. Lucas Burns, who you know so well, who's beloved here on ABC Classic, Lucas is a very fine trumpeter. And Lucas says that the cornet is even harder. I did actually ask Lucas the other day whether I could have a go on his cornet, and he said, oh, it's very hard. So anyway, let's see whether he allows me to have a play on it. Now, so coming up to 9 o'clock, there's a great question from you, Erica, in Townsville, asking about changes in musical taste after going through chemotherapy treatment. Erica, thank you for that question. Let's have a chat about that in just a moment. It's nearly 9 o'clock.
1: 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Blast an exploration of one of her most significant works for the piano, her sonata in G minor. 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
0: Hello, a very good morning. Congratulations if you're just getting up. It's the 31st.

Celebrating the birth of a composer, an equal rights campaigner, and a great teacher as well, Louise Ferenc, born on this day in 1804. There's the third movement of her cello sonata, Diana Ambash, the pianist, and the cellist, Rebecca Knight. You heard this music here on ABC Classic. It's 9:08. And in this next hour, some gorgeous, gorgeous music to look forward to. Some Albaneth, Sevilla. There's also some Hildegard von Bingen. Hildegard Two Ways, actually. The Christmas Concerto. I know it's not very Christmassy, but I suppose we could do Christmas in very late May. And right now, Philip Glass. This is some of the music which was written for the film The Hours.

Music from the film The Hours, the suite to the film. Philip Glass's music, played by the group Baracklin, and they were directed by Simone Dinnerstein, who's also playing the piano. So this particular film, The Hours, all about Virginia Woolf, starring Nicole Kidman, and Mrs. Dalloway, the Virginia Woolf book, also featuring very much in this book. There's a wonderful, so many great quotes from Mrs. Dalloway. But there's one which is a quote which says, "What does the brain matter compared with the heart?" There's a lot of other quotes as well, but some of them are rather dark, to be honest. Now, it's 16 minutes past nine, and I realise that Philip Glass may not be to your taste always. But Erica from Townsville has texted in with a really interesting question, which is that our tastes can change throughout time, you know, in all kind of ways. Clothing, food, partners, all that sort of stuff. And Erica has wondered whether with chemotherapy that sometimes taste changes, like a food taste. But Erica wonders whether musical taste changes as well. Certainly for me, going through a period of depression quite a long time ago now, I noticed that my musical taste completely changed and very little was acceptable. But I'd love to hear from you, actually, how your musical tastes have changed over time. For instance, have you always loved this or not much?

Sevilla, Albéniz, music from his Spanish Suite number 1, and the guitarist there, Andrew Blanch. You heard it here on ABC Classic, it's 22 minutes past 9. Thank you so much for your texts about taste and how your tastes have changed. Anne, in Newpoon, you've texted in to say that as you get older, you find your appreciation of certain types of music has changed. You can admire and acknowledge different technical facets and understand what is trying to be achieved in a piece of music. And there's comfort in what you love, but there may not be in what you appreciate, which is a really interesting point. Thank you very much, Anne. Lily, you've texted in to say that you used to think that Philip Glass was monotonous and ghastly. Don't hold back, Lily, until you heard one of his soundtracks in a documentary and you suddenly heard the melody. And now you love him to bits. Lily, thank you. Now, another composer who can be a little bit divisive, or just sort of subtly so, is this composer from the 1100s, Hildegard of Bingen. So we're going to hear Virtuous Knowledge in two different ways.

Hildegard of Bingen, Two Ways. So the same piece, it's called A Virtuous Knowledge, and played there by Ensemble Kabel with Van Diemen's Band, their extraordinary album, which is fairly new, just out this year. It's called Where Everything is Music. So Hildegard's music also performed by the group Cinquentia here on Classic. Now it's about 29 minutes to 10. Danielle will be with you very soon. So many texts coming in about changing tastes. Oh, it's great. Dan, you've texted in to say that you always thought that The Lark Ascending was highly overrated. Oh, crikey, Dan. And just, you, as you said, just an insignificant trifle. Now, before you get too upset, it's okay. Because Dan has said that he was forced to grapple with the piece, and now you totally get its stunning, beautiful simplicity. Phew. Trish, you've texted in to say you've come back to ABC Classic after leaving work, so retiring, and you now have time and headspace. You're also going through chemo, but as you say, Trish, it's not to do with that. It's contemplating mortality and all the beautiful things in life. Like this.

Always got to be slightly careful with that piece, that there's no extra chords. No, I think they're finished. No, they definitely have. The Christmas Concerto by Corelli. It's easy to come in too soon with that piece. Corelli's music played by the Chamber Orchestra of the New Dutch Academy, directed by the Australian viola player Simon Murphy. It's gorgeous music, isn't it? Especially for this time of year. It's starting to get pretty cold and, yeah, it's just like a nice warm hug and, I don't know, maybe a little bit of an early hot toddy at the same time. Speaking of hot toddies, Russell will be back with you tomorrow. He's been a little bit sick over last week, but he's definitely coming back tomorrow. Now, your texts have been so moving about how your tastes have changed. Now, you've texted in to say that you started listening to mostly classical music when caring for your husband who has dementia. So you didn't say your name, so let's call you Lily. So Lily says that the classical music helped her husband and you settle for sleep every night. Your husband died 2 years ago, but you have constantly had classic and classic two plus some jazz on ever since. And as you say, you seem to have completely lost your taste for modern music. That's fantastic. Lily, thank you so much for texting in. And just a reminder that if you don't like the name, then Lily, then do send in your radio name. MJ also has an interesting text about 12-tone music, which will be after this, which is perhaps suitable for this particular subject. It's called Life is Short, or The Brief Life. Manuel de Fire.

Life is short, but crikey, don't castanets make it so much better? Defire and Life is Short, Xavier de Maistre, with the castanet player, the castanetist, Lucero Tenya. Now, it's 10 minutes to 10. Danielle McGrain will be with you very, very soon. Today is International Parrot Day, so here's a parrot joke. What do you get when you cross a parrot with a centipede? A walkie-talkie.

There's a little bit of fun music by Anne Carr-Boyd, especially for today because it's called Music for Sunday. Deborah DeGraff, the clarinetist, with Leia Locke and the pianist John Martin. Now it's coming up to 10 o'clock. It is indeed a Sunday. You're listening to ABC Classic. Danielle McGrain will be with you very, very soon. And today we've been celebrating quite a few things. Your changing tastes. And in fact, MJ in Magazine Mianjin has said about this question, as you've matured, MJ, you found yourself suddenly understanding and appreciating 12-tone works, particularly Schoenberg, a surprise to you. Now, here's a,

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1: A carrot. Honestly, how am I supposed to follow that? Thank you, Ed. This conversation you've been having this morning about musical taste, how it can change, it's quite fascinating. It really got me thinking. And I have a question for you. What music did you have at your wedding? Because I'm about to play you a piece composed to celebrate a 25th wedding anniversary. And it just made me think. You choose very specific music for a wedding, often. If you're not married, but you've been to weddings, you could probably see how things have changed even over the years or with what people choose to play. So if, say, you did get married or you attended a lot of weddings, what would you play now? Would your wedding music be different? Has your taste changed? Grieg, he composed this piece to mark his 25th wedding anniversary. It's called Wedding Day at Trolldhaugen.

Greig's little wedding anniversary piece, Wedding Day at Trollhättan. Alice Sarah Ott on the piano performing it for you on ABC Classic this morning. And I was asking you about your wedding music or weddings you'd been to and considering the idea of changing taste. But Fiona from Birrawa on the Sunshine Coast, you say that your sister walked down the aisle to the main theme from The Man from Snowy River and you've said beautiful. So clearly you still approve of that choice. Your taste there hasn't changed, Fiona. Well, depending on how long ago the wedding was, I guess. Now, I am going to play you a piece of music now on ABC Classic that could very possibly be one of your favourites and one of those ones that maybe stayed consistently your favourite. But also, if you fell out of love with it, this version might bring you back to it again. It's actually Leonard Cohen's Hallelujah, but you're going to hear it here on the cello by Gauthier Capuçon. He's performing it for you.

That's Leonard Cohen's Hallelujah. I think a great piece of music just sort of transcends the genre, really, doesn't it? Gauthier Capucin on cello with the Orchestre de Chambre de Paris and conducted by Adrien Perrochon. And maybe that changed your feelings about that piece of music. Another interesting changing we've been talking about is to do with your wedding music and whether you change it if you, I suppose, got married today. But what

It's very interesting is you've texted me in quite a few of your wedding day music choices. And of course, they're very interesting and lovely. And it just reminds me that not everybody, and this is, look, I'm casting no aspersion towards Pachelbel's Canon. It is a great piece of music, but not everybody chooses it for their wedding. I speak from personal experience because I was in a string quartet for quite some time and we did give that piece a good thrashing at weddings. So it has been played a lot. And honestly, your choices are so intriguing. Georgina, you got married in 1971 and you had an early music piece called Lady Neville's Crump for you to walk down the aisle. And that is, well, that is very interesting because I don't know that piece of music. I want to look it up now, Georgina. And I've also got a text here saying that you had Corcovado by Stan Getz with Astrid Gilberto singing. What lovely choices they are. I'm going to play you some brass band music now on ABC Classic from Ralph Vaughan Williams. This is his sort of, I guess, his ode to England, to his home country, to Britain, and to Britain's musical history, which, you know, military bands, such a huge part of that. And they were particularly on the rise when he composed this next suite. This is back in the 1920s. This is his English folk song suite.

Ray Vaughan Williams with all the pride for Britain there with his English folk song suite. The Central Band of the Royal Air Force, conducted by Wing Commander Duncan Stubbs, performing it for you here on ABC Classic, where you've also been sending me in your wedding music. This is fantastic. You are definitely not boring. I love this one because you say that you walked into Vivaldi from the Four Seasons, but it's what you walked out to. You signed the register during the quiet sections of Tchaikovsky's 1812 overture. You walked out of the church for the rest of the 1812, which is absolutely brilliant. So I can only imagine how explosive that was. Hey, if you're getting married soon, or you know someone, or there's someone in your life who is, you could be getting some very good music ideas here. What about this one? For our wedding last year, I walked down the aisle to the Royal Philharmonic Orchestra's ABBA medley. It was epic and oh so much fun. I just love the originality. Well, I've got some Mexican guitar for you now. This is from Manuel Ponce's Concerto for the South. I mean, would you dare? Would you dare to have this as your wedding music?

Pablo Villegas on guitar there, taking you to Mexico with that Concerto for the South. That was by Manuel Ponce. He was performing with the Philharmonic Orchestra of the Americas, conducted by Alondra de la Parra. It's 30 minutes past 10. It just ticked over as I was telling you that. It's 10:30. You're listening to ABC Classic. You've been sharing with me your wedding day music, and it's really intriguing. Joy in Minamura in New South Wales. You got married recently, you say. It was just 19 months ago. Congratulations, Joy. You're 74, your husband is 76. You'd both been married before, so this time you chose the musicians, which were harp, organ and bell plates. I think they're sort of like little handbells, aren't they? And then you let them play whatever they want. You say you gave them free slather and it was so much fun. Now, that's actually a great idea, Joy. If you have great musicians performing for you, they're the experts after all. Get them to choose it, because I bet it will be more original then. I mean, if that's what you're after. Now, the next piece that you're about to hear by Miriam Hyde, this one reminded her of her wedding to Marcus Edwards, hence the title, Memories of a Happy Day.

0: Memories of a Happy Day. That's Miriam Hyde's piece, and Miriam Hyde was performing it for you. And if you liked all of that, you'll like what you're about to hear.
1: Celebrate Australian music making with the music of Miriam Hyde on The Art of the Piano tonight. Featuring Miriam's own recordings and performances by Tamara Anichislawska, Janelle Carrigan and Catherine Selby. Blast an exploration of one of her most significant works for the piano, her sonata in G minor. Tonight from 9 on ABC Classic.

Bach Violin Concerto number 1 in A minor, Leonidas Kavakos, the violinist with the Apollon Ensemble, performing it for you this morning on ABC Classic. Thank you for sending through your wedding music. Genevieve, you got married in 1990. You walked down the aisle to see the conquering hero come. Ah, yes, some Handel. How apt. You were wearing royal purple. You'd been together for 13 years and had 2 children. Your daughter was your bridesmaid. And it was actually your father's choice of music. So this is interesting because, Genevieve, he tied it in with his speech. You say he made a speech about how to gauge the value of a prospective son-in-law, build a house with him, and he finished the speech with, "I approve, I approve, I approve." Well, you must have felt like you made the right choice. That's a good way to feel on your wedding day. A piece now by the Nigerian composer Akin Yuba. This is Wakarduru.

Rebecca Amordia there with Aki Niuba's Wakor Duri, which is actually a study in African pianism, something he was actually an expert in, a musicologist and an academic, as well as being a great composer. It's 17 minutes to 11. You've been sharing your wedding music stories with me, and I feel like this Ave Maria you're about to hear, for an Ave Maria, this one, it's actually quite sweeping and romantic, so fairly apt for all this wedding talk. It's by Vladimir Vavilov.

It's just gorgeous, isn't it? I think you could fall in love to that music, but I'm seeing your messages too to say how sort of melancholy it is as well. Of course it is. Vladimir Vavilov's Ave Maria Inesa Galante, the soprano with the Latvian National Symphony Orchestra conducted by Alexander Voluminis. I can see that. Dinah in Coffs Harbour. It's so gorgeous. You couldn't get out of the car. And yes, Lynn from Brisbane, you're saying that that could have been in your top 10 for the ABC Classic 100. Voter regret continues. Oh, Lynn, at least you can just enjoy it. You also messaged, so beautiful, such control and pitch. And Anne-Marie, you can hear drama and melancholy in it, so you wouldn't choose it for a wedding. Well, absolutely, although some weddings can be a bit dramatic and melancholy. Depends on who you're marrying, I suppose. But hey, a complete change of pace. You're going to have

There you go. You were Fancy Free with Leonard Bernstein's Danzon Variation, Orchestra of St. Luke's, conducted by Eric Stern. It's 7 minutes to 11 on ABC Classic Now. Your narrator in this next piece, according to the composer Anne Cause, is reflecting on life, memory and aging, but all from the comfort of her green chair in her garden under her olive tree.

0: Adelaide Chamber Singers, conducted by Christy Anderson, performing Angel of the Olive Tree. And that was from Anne Cause's All Flesh is Fire.
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0: I hope you're having a wonderful Sunday morning. I must say, it is great to have your company. I'm really enjoying your messages about your wedding music. Alison, you got married nearly 62 years ago, you say, and it was the full sung nuptial mass with the choir, an excellent choir master, and a local operatic baritone singing Ave Maria and Panis Angelicus. I mean, that sounds like an exquisite concert. And on your wedding day, that is unforgettable, Alison.

Well, keeping with that theme of marriage and perhaps youthful exuberance and the joy of young love, this one comes from Aaron Copland's Appalachian Spring Suite, and it's actually called The Bride-to-Be and the Young Farmer Husband.

You can just see the young bride-to-be and the young farmer husband twirling around together to that from the Appalachian Spring Suite by Aaron Copland. Melbourne Symphony Orchestra performing it for you, conducted by Benjamin Northey. It's 4 minutes past 11 this Sunday morning. I hope you're well. It's lovely to have your company here on ABC Classic. I'm going to play you some Chopin, and it's not Chopin piano piece, even though he did mostly compose for piano, but the other instrument he did occasionally write something for was cello, as in this case, his Polonaise Brillante in C major.

The one and only Yo-Yo Ma on cello with Emmanuel Ax on piano and Chopin's Polonaise Brillante in C major. We were talking about wedding music, what you played on your wedding day. Can you imagine having Yo-Yo Ma play at your wedding? Because apparently he's actually quite a good sport and often plays at weddings. But I like this. When his own daughter Emily got married, she didn't want him to perform so that he could just be a dad that night. I think that's quite sweet, isn't it? 14 minutes past 11 this Sunday morning. And you're here on ABC Classic with me. We've been talking about weddings, wedding music. But what about the honeymoon? Because Joseph Canteloube, he's taking you off to the Auvergne region of France.

Soprano Sarah McLiver with the Queensland Orchestra, conducted by Brett Kelly, honeymooning with you in the Auvergne. Joseph Canteloube's Chant d'Auvergne, that was the Bailero. And my goodness, wasn't it romantic? That was your honeymoon moment. As we talk weddings this morning, 21 minutes past 11 here on ABC Classic. This next piece, don't worry, it has nothing to do with weddings. It's composed by Slava and Leonard Grigorian, and they were inspired by an item. An anchor, in fact, a ship's anchor from Matthew Flinders' ship, The Investigator. He had to cut it free while exploring the Australian coastline, and it saved his life, that act. And apparently the anchor is in a collection at the National Museum of Australia. So this is a joyful piece. It's called A Fortunate Wind.

Celebrating a joyful journey there. Leonard and Slava Grigorian marking Matthew Flinders' exploration with A Fortunate Wind. They were performing their piece there for you this morning on ABC Classic. I'm going to play you some Mozart now at 24 minutes past 11. In fact, this piece represents a very selfless act on Mozart's part because he actually wrote it for his friend, the composer Michael Haydn, Joseph's younger brother. And it shows this great depth of selflessness because Michael was employed by the Archbishop Colloredo and he ordered him to compose duets for violin and viola, but he couldn't because he was seriously ill at the time. And the threat was that he would lose his salary. So Mozart visited him quite frequently and saw how ill he was. So he sat down and wrote it for him very quickly and delivered them under Michael's name. This is from one of them, his duo for violin and viola, number 2.

0: Wow, what a gift from Mozart to Michael Haydn. He composed that duo for violin and viola, number 2 in B-flat major, Tabia Zimmerman on viola with Thomas Zehetmeyer on violin. You're listening to ABC Classic. Mary has got a message for you now.
1: 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Next Saturday and Sunday from 10 on the East Coast, 9:30 Central Time and 8 in the beautiful West. Right here on ABC Classic.

A little burst of joy there from Tchaikovsky's Nutcracker, the Chinese dance, Queensland Symphony Orchestra, conducted by Werner Andreas Albert. You know, at 25 minutes to 12, I think we can keep the fun going here on ABC Classic. This is a great version of Monti's Jardas. It's by these wonderful sisters, the brilliant Julie and Camille Berthollet. They're French, and they actually appeared on this French, talent search show called Prodige. This is back in like 2014, a reality show, I suppose you might say. But they have become massive crossover stars because of this great talent they have.

Monty's Chardaz. As exciting as it can be when in the hands of two French sisters, both on violin, Julie and Camille Berthollet, with Vincent Forestier on piano. I bet theirs was a fun house to grow up in with lots of music. It's 20 to 12. You're listening to ABC Classic. I have a symphony now from the very talented Joseph Bollon, the Chevalier de Saint-Georges. In fact, he was so interesting. There was a movie that came out about him a few years ago called Chevalier. Did you catch that one? Well, whether you saw the movie or not, you're going to hear his music. This is his Symphony in G major.

How about that? A whole symphony for your Sunday morning from Joseph Bollon, the Chevalier de Saint-Georges. Jean Lamont was on the violin directing the Tuffel Music Baroque Orchestra. At 5 minutes to 12, I have a song for you now from Roger Quilter, Drink to Me Only with Thine Eyes.

Roger Quilter's Drink to Me Only with Thine Eyes. You heard it on ABC Classic. Carolyn Sampson, the soprano, with Joseph Middleton on piano. This one now on trumpet. It's Fanny Mendelssohn's Swan Song.

0: Fanny Mendelssohn's swan song on the trumpet there, Tine Thing Helseth, performing with her own all-female brass ensemble called Ten Thing.
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0: I hope you're having a wonderful Sunday. Your stories about weddings and wedding music has been very heartwarming, funny, inspiring, and also sort of like a little time capsule in some cases, an indicator of maybe how things have changed. Irina from Melbourne, you say that you got married in Canberra in 1976. As you're walking to the altar, you had the Beatles' Hey Jude and All You Need Is Love played on the church organ. But for those tunes to be included, you had to have it approved by church authorities. Well, you got it approved in 1976. That's impressive, Irina. Good music, I suppose, transcends everything, doesn't it? And it adds to an occasion, I hope. Carl Jenkins is certainly going to add to your Sunday now with his piece, inspired by the Renaissance architect, Andrea Palladio. He could see the harmony and the order in his architecture, and he wanted to translate that sort of sense of order and harmony to his music. This is the first movement of his piece, Palladio.

Harmony and order, it was all in there, wasn't it? Carl Jenkins, Palladio, inspired by the Renaissance architect of the same name, Addy Amos Ensemble, performing it for you at 6 minutes past 12 here on ABC Classic. I'm going to take you off to the bustling streets of Madrid at night time now. Actually, Boccherini is taking you there, because nighttime, it's a great time of socialising in Europe, isn't it? So we're in those busy Madrid streets with this string quartet.

Quarteto Casals performing that there, a movement from Boccherini's string quintet in C major, which was really depicting the music of Madrid's nighttime streets. There you were, hustling and bustling about that European city at 9 minutes past 12 on a Sunday. Not so bad, really. Here on ABC Classic, I'm going to play you a piece of video game music from a composer who was the first to win a Grammy and even be nominated for a Grammy for video game music. I'm talking about Christopher Tin. And the piece that he was nominated and won for was Baba Yetu. That was for the game Civilization. Now, he was asked back, which is something he wanted to happen, to be asked back to compose for another Civilization, but not until Civilization 6. And I guess there was a lot to live up to after Baba Yetu, but this was his offering. It's called The Dream of Flight.

Oh, he's good at a big choral triumphant piece, isn't he, Christopher Tin? That's The Dream of Flight from the Civilization VI soundtrack. What do you make of that one? On ABC Classic Now, a piece performed and composed by a great pianist, composer and jazz musician, actually, from New Zealand. We lost her just last year, actually, the great Judy Bailey. This is The Sprightly Ones.

Beautiful sustained note at the end there, still echoing through. Judy Bailey performing her piece, The Sprightly Ones. It's 21 minutes past 12. I've got some more brilliant women for you here on ABC Classic. This next piece, composed by Belinda Gaylert, is to celebrate women in science, particularly the astronomer Charlotte Herschel, who discovered 8 comets. This is called Starlight Nights on a Grass Plot Covered in Dew.

Adelaide Baroque there with Belinda Gehlert's Planetarium, the second movement, and dedicated to, well, astronomy really. And there is more talk of astronomy tonight here on ABC Classic. Margaret Throsby's interview with Fred Watson, Australia's first and only astronomer at large. That's going to be here tonight. He chooses lots of his favourite pieces, including some by Grieg, Beethoven, Morten Lauridsen. You can hear that 8 o'clock on ABC Classic. This next piece by Saint-Saëns, one of his most beloved piano concertos. You may not know this though. It was composed in less than 3 weeks, 17 days, in fact, 17 days to write this genius piece.

It's pretty cool, Piano Concerto. Did that one make it into your top 10 here on the ABC Classic 100? Vadim Kolodenko on the piano with the Norwegian Radio Orchestra, conducted by Miguel Harth Badoya. And it was Sanson's Piano Concerto number 2 in G minor, the second movement. How do I follow that? I can't play you some more piano music. So on ABC Classic now, you're getting some 13th century vocal music.

0: Anonymous 4, taking you right back to medieval times there with Amour dont je suis on ABC Classic. Coming up, okay, I'm playing you a little bit more piano. That's after this.
1: Celebrate Australian music making with the music of Miriam Hyde on The Art of the Piano tonight. Featuring Miriam's own recordings and performances by Tamara Anichislawska, Janelle Carrigan and Catherine Selby. Blast an exploration of one of her most significant works for the piano, her sonata in G minor. 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
0: I hope you're having a great Sunday. Danielle McGrain here with you a little bit longer. I'm here till 1 o'clock. Plenty of time to play you some great pieces. It's interesting, a lot of composers are known, the big composers are known for several works, many works, and then some composers are known for just one moment of genius, and that's the case for Henry Liddulph. He is known not even for a complete work, but actually just one movement, this movement you're about to hear, and it's sort of this virtuosic piano piece. You can see why it's taken off and been his most popular composition. It's the Scherzo from his Concerto Symphonique No. 4.

The Scherzo from Henry Liddulph's Concerto Symphonique No. 4 in D minor. Yujo Wang on the piano, your soloist there with the San Francisco Symphony conducted by Michael Tilson Thomas. And I love this text from Peggy in Wood Park. You say, you've always loved this symphonique, such a happy piece. Because sometimes that's just all you need, isn't it? Some happy music. And I really hope this next piece continues to make you feel happy. It's one of Emilia Giuliani's brilliant guitar preludes.

Federica Artuso on guitar, and that was Emilia Giuliani's from her Six Preludes. That was number 5. It's 13 minutes to 1. Your lunchtime concert is coming up shortly. However, I have time to play you a few more pieces, including one that was actually never even played in the composer's lifetime. I'm talking about Florence Price. This was discovered in 2009. That's pretty recent, really. And it was one of 2 violin concertos found in that discovery that were in her former summer home. This is from her Violin Concerto No. 1.

The second movement of Florence Price's Violin Concerto No. 1, sadly never performed in her lifetime. Eugene Kahn on the violin with the Janáček Philharmonic, conducted by Ryan Cochran, performing it for you here on ABC Classic. I'm going to play you a piece of music now from a movie about a pretty extraordinary man, Forrest Gump.

Jean-Michel Bernard on the piano performing Alan Silvestri's music for the film Forrest Gump. Now, my last piece for you today on ABC Classic is from Cécile Chaminade's Six Romantic Pieces.

0: Roberto Proceda and Alessandra Amara, both on piano, performing Primavera from Cecile Chaminade's Six Romantic Pieces. Thank you for your company today. Here's Stephanie now with your lunchtime concert.
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2: Muraho. Hello, my friend. We're here at the Queensland Performing Arts Centre's Concert Hall in Meanjin, Brisbane, on the lands of the Turrbal and Yuggera peoples. And when I say we're at the Concert Hall, we're on stage at the Concert Hall. We're in a very different seating setup to usual, not in the seats that are underneath the stage looking up at it. We are sitting right in front of this powerhouse chamber music group, Ensemble Q, as they've arranged the hall in what we call reverse mode in the biz. It's where the audience sits on stage in front of musicians. It brings everyone really close, and in some moments this afternoon, some of the performers are going to be just only a few steps away from the front row. It also allows for a different acoustic in the feeling. And this program kind of demands it, really. We trace through a path of stories, poems, and love songs in a concert called A Poet's Love that is part of a collaboration with the Queensland Art Song Festival from 2025. Violinist Adam Chalabi takes centre stage and Ernest Chausson's poem before the concert's largest work, the Australian premiere of Jörg Wiedmann's Schumann Liebe, sung by German baritone Benjamin Appel. Ensemble Q begins with Robert Schumann's Fairy Tales for clarinet, viola and piano. It's written in 1853. It comes from the final productive chapter of his life. And within months, he would enter the mental health facility where he spent the remainder of his years. This music is full of imagination and movement, where the title translates as fairy tales. Don't think that these are tidy stories with guaranteed happy endings. Think of the older, grim world of fairy tales, mysterious forests, strange encounters, sudden turns of fortune, cautionary tales. Robert Schumann never tells us exactly which inspired these four miniature scenes, so he leaves the stories unfinished and open to our own imagination and interpretation. Keep an ear on how the storytelling passes between the instruments. Sometimes the clarinet is the protagonist, sometimes the viola or the piano. Characters appear, disappear, return. Rapidly, the mood can change in an instant. It's playful through to mysterious. Ensemble Q playing Robert Schumann's Fairy Tales.

Fairy Tales by Robert Schumann, with members of Ensemble Q performing Paul Dean, clarinet, Benjamin Roskins, viola, and Daniel Deborah at the piano. Stephanie Carboniano Kanyandakwe with you on stage here in this reverse mode seating at the Queensland Performing Arts Centre Concert Hall. We're right up and close in this chamber music concert presented by Ensemble Q, they call A Poet's Love. There's a gentle reshuffle now as Ensemble Q's first violinist, Adam Chalabi, steps forward to solo in this work from French romantic composer Ernest Chausson, who initially was inspired by a novella by a Russian writer, Ivan Turgenev, The Song of Triumphant Love, where two friends fall in love with the same woman. She marries one, the other guy leaves. He returns years later and his presence begins to unsettle the marriage. The story drifts into recollections, desire, obsession, and a dreamlike ambiguity. What's interesting is that Chausson started there, then deliberately backed away from telling that story literally. So the piece becomes less about a plot and more about emotional states, longing, memory, yearning, uncertainty. Joining Adam Chalabi are Glenn Christensen and Anne Horton, violins, Benjamin Roskams, viola, Trish Dean, cello, and Daniel Deborah at the piano. Notice how the piece begins. The violin enters almost alone, like we're coming into the middle of a thought already in progress. It's really this violin that plays the story, so to speak. The ensemble creates a landscape around it, but it's the violin that carries the emotional thread. Sometimes reflective, sometimes searching. Ensemble Q performing Poème by Ernest Chausson.

poem by Ernest Chausson with the Ensemble Q's first violinist Adam Chalabi taking the lead and joined by Glenn Christensen and Anne Horton violins, Benjamin Roskam's viola, Trish Dean cello and Daniel Deborah at the piano. The stage now fills dramatically up to now. We've heard stories without words in Robert Schumann's Fairy Tales. Then this story that dissolves into emotion in Chausson's poem. Now we get actual words, actual poetry, but viewed through a contemporary lens. It's Stephanie Carpagnana-Kanyondekwe with you for Lunchtime Concert, an ABC classic. We're on stage with Ensemble Q in this reverse mode setup where this is a common mode that's used for chamber music ensembles and performances in particular, as it allows us such a close intimacy with the musicians, but also the music. We feel like we're inside the ensemble ourselves. Here, everything is multiplied. Strings multiply, winds, brass, harp, accordion, percussion. Celeste is even joining the ensemble. And Peter Luff steps into a conductor's position to guide a much larger musical conversation. At its centre, German baritone Benjamin Appel, appearing with Ensemble Q for the Australian premiere of Jörg Widmann's Schumann-Lieder. Love for Schumann. Widmann begins with one of the most famous song cycles in the song cycle repertoire, Robert Schumann's Dichterliebe, A Poet's Love, and that's where we get the title of this concert. He keeps the same poems that Schumann used by Heinrich Heine, and much of Schumann's vocal line also remains recognizable. But then everything around it changes. Rather than stepping inside Schumann's story, Widmann looks at it from a distance. The familiar songs appear, dissipate, reminiscences surface, fragments reappear in unexpected places, and the emotional landscape becomes large while less certain. As we listen, notice the relationship between the voice of Benjamin Appel and the ensemble cue around him. Sometimes they move together, others it feels as though the music is questioning, echoing, reframing what we've just heard vocalised. The Australian premiere performance with baritone Benjamin Appel, Peter Luff leading ensemble cue in Jörg Widmann's Schumann-Lieder.

On ABC Classic, the Australian premiere of Schumann Liebe by Jörg Wiedmann. Baritone Benjamin Appel joined Ensemble Q, the extended group with percussion, accordion, harp, harpsichord, celeste, bassoons. Wonderful sound here, led by Peter Luff, conductor, but in this instance he called himself more of a guide of these great players. Throughout this work, Wiedmann looked back at Robert Schumann's Dichterliebe, A Poet's Love, doing so through contemporary eyes. And Wiedmann kept the poems of Heinrich Heine and preserved a lot of the vocal writing by Schumann, but reframed it through a very different musical landscape. But for the end, right at the end, he just made one quite significant change. He added an epilogue. Your face

0: That encore was Robert Schumann's Your Face So Lovely and Fair, performed by Benjamin Apple, baritone, and musicians of Ensemble Q. German baritone Apple was making an appearance as part of a collaboration with the Queensland Art Song Festival in 2025 in this concert. And with this work, Your Face So Lovely and Fair, a great final connection to the journey we travelled this afternoon, as earlier in Jörg Widmann's Schumannliebe, the song appeared as an epilogue, the final reflection placed beyond Schumann's original Dichterliebe cycle, the poet's love, on which Widmann based his new work. Here we heard Schumann's own setting of the Heine Heine poem, bringing the concert full circle. Peter Luff was leading Ensemble Q today. This performance recorded by ABC Classic producer Lucas Burns and sound engineer Shelley Bishop at the Queensland Performing Arts Centre Concert Hall, where we've been on stage in reverse mode, up and close, with the performers here in Meanjin, Brisbane, recorded the 25th of August, 2025. Some extra bows and applause, well deserved. I'm Stephanie Kabanyana-Kanyandaku with you for another 40 minutes or so before Alice Keith joins you for Sunday Baroque at 3 o'clock.
1: 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Right here on ABC Classic.

Let Me Be Alone by Dvorak. Guitarist Karen Schaup with cellist Umberto Clarici, who swaps his bow for a baton on tomorrow's lunchtime concert here on ABC Classic from 1 o'clock, when Umberto Clarici steps onto the podium to conduct the Melbourne Symphony Orchestra. To something rather more exuberant, Gradzina Batsevich was one of the 20th century's most formidable musical voices, a virtuoso violinist, composer, and artistic force that we hear in Batsevich's overture.

On ABC Classic, The Overture by Grażyna Wacewicz with Łukasz Borowicz conducting the Polish Radio Symphony Orchestra. Stephanie Kawaniana Kanyandakwe here with you for Lunchtime Concert. Now to Brahms giving some variations, transforming again and again a theme he believed came from Joseph Haydn.

Johannes Brahms, Variations on a Theme by Haydn, Paavo Järvi and the Deutsche Kammerphilharmonie Bremen, ABC Classic.

0: Duosol with Le Grand Tango by Astor Piazzolla. Murakoza Chande, thanks so much for joining me, Stephanie Kabanyana Kanyandakwe, also your captain on Passenger. This Thursday night at 7 o'clock, we're setting sail for Guadeloupe in the Caribbean, exploring the sonic melting pot that raised Joseph Bologne, who became the Chevalier de Saint-Georges. Consider this your boarding call. Until then, enjoy the rest of your Sunday. Alice Keith is with you now for Sunday Baroque here on ABC Classic.
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2: Hello, welcome. It's good to be with you. Here's music from the first and only published collection of works by Brescianello. This is Violin Concerto in E minor, Opus 1, number 4, performed here by soloist Sean Lee Chen and the Australian Brandenburg Orchestra.

Soloist Sean Lee Chen and the Australian Brandenburg Orchestra, directed by Paul Dyer, with Brescianello's Violin Concerto in E minor, Opus 1, Number 4. And the Australian Brandenburg Orchestra will be touring Italian serenatas with Italian baritone Renato Dolcini. Performances happening in Melbourne, Sydney, and Brisbane from the 18th of June to the 2nd of July. You're listening to Sunday Baroque on ABC Classic, and here's Vivaldi's Trio Sonata for Violin, Lute and Continuo in G minor.

Lutenist Rolf Lislevand, violinist Lorenz Duschmidt and cellist Balázs Máté with Trio Sonata for Violin, Lute and Continuo in G minor by Vivaldi. And you can tune in next weekend here on ABC Classic to hear whether Vivaldi makes an appearance in the ABC Classic 100 Greatest of All Time. You're listening to Sunday Baroque, the spotlight today on cellist Josechu Obregón, who also teaches at the Royal Conservatory in Madrid. He leads La Ritirata and he's won almost a dozen prestigious national and international prizes and competitions. He's a leading interpreter of Boccherini, Caldara and Alessandro Scarlatti. And he's recently been appointed the artistic director of the Madrid International Festival of Sacred Art. Here he is directing La Ritirata with Sonata in A minor by Giuseppe Antonio Paganelli.

On ABC Classic, tell us Tozzetti Obregon directing La Ritirata for Sonata in A minor by Giuseppe Antonio Paganelli. And here's Sonata 1 by Georges Muffat.

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1: Celebrate Australian music making with the music of Miriam Hyde on The Art of the Piano tonight. Featuring Miriam's own recordings and performances by Tamara Anacislawska, Janelle Carrigan and Catherine Selby. Blast an exploration of one of her most significant works for the piano, her sonata in G minor. Tonight from 9 on ABC Classic.

On ABC Classic, the music of Francesca Caccini, you heard Maria Dolce Maria, performed by soprano Maria Cristina Chia and organist Jean-Marc Ames. Good to be with you for Sunday Baroque. Marin Marais was born on this day in 1656, and he is Australia's Marais Project with Pièce de Viol, Livre 5, Suite in A minor.

Marais Project on ABC Classic with Pièce de Viol, Suite in A Minor by Marat Marais, who was born on this day in 1656. You're listening to Sunday Baroque, and here's music from a new release called Arcadian Dreams, which, as Deborah Nagy, director of Les Délices, explains, was a byword in the 18th century for a kind of pastoral perfection, an idealised vision where nature and humanity hung in perfect balance. She continues that in Greek mythology, Arcadia was a highland region where Pan reigned over the wilderness and played his pipes while seducing nymphs. Arcadian Dreams also references Rome's Arcadian Academy, founded in Rome in 1690 under the patronage of Queen Christina of Sweden. It became an intellectual home for poets, visual artists and musicians who dedicated themselves to aesthetic values, including truth and simplicity. Inspired by classical form and function, Handel wrote a lot of cantatas when he was in Rome in the early 1700s, a time when opera was forbidden by the Pope. This cantata was actually written after he returned back to England, and it has a sense of longing and agitation. My heart trembles, and I don't know why. Mi palpita il cor, by Handel. Performed here by soprano Hannah DePriest and Les Délices.

0: A new release on ABC Classic called Arcadian Dreams. Soprano Hannah DePriest and Letta Lisa, directed from the oboe by Deborah Nagy, with Handel's Mi palpita il cor.
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0: More now from today's feature artist, Josechu Obregón. He has performed in major venues around the world and with the Royal Concertgebouw Orchestra and the Rotterdam Philharmonic Orchestra, Les Concerts de Nation and Orchestra of the Age of Enlightenment, alongside Jordi Savall, Christina Pluha, Philippe Jaroussky and Yulia Lezhneva. Here he is directing La Ritirata for Porpora's Sinfonia in C for cello, violins and basso continuo.

La Ritirata, directed from the cello by José G. Obregón, with Sinfonia in C for cello, violins and basso continuo by Nicola Porpora. Sunday Baroque on ABC Classic, and here's Jane Gower with Genevieve Lacey and Lars Ulrik Mortensen performing Telemann's Sonata in C for recorder and basso continuo.

Recorder player Genevieve Lacey, baroque bassoonist Jane Gower and harpsichordist Lars Ulrik Mortensen with Telemann's Sonata in C4, recorder and basso continuo here on ABC Classic. Your evening concert tomorrow features the Australian Chamber Orchestra performing music by Vivaldi, Bach, Reich and more. And here is the ACO with J.S. Bach's Brandenburg Concerto No. 5.

0: Such an elegant performance of J.S. Bach's Brandenburg Concerto No. 5 in D with pianist Angela Hewitt, flautist Alison Mitchell and the Australian Chamber Orchestra directed from the violin by Richard Tognetti on ABC Classic. It's 17 minutes to 5.
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La Ritirata, directed from the cello by Jose Chu Obregón, with Canzon Quinta a Tre by Selma y Salaverde. You're listening to Sunday Baroque on ABC Classic, and here's a release that came out in April featuring a collaboration between Katrin Finch and Efe Nefrin. It's a take on the first movement of Locatelli's The Harmonic Labyrinth. Katrin Finch says, "It's such a joy to take an incredible old piece of music like this one and use it as inspiration to create something new and put your own stamp on it."

Violinist Aoife Navreen and harpist Katrin Finch with their reimagining of the first movement from Locatelli's The Harmonic Labyrinth. You're listening to Sunday Rock, and here is some music by Locatelli, Introduzione Teatrale in D.

Raglan Baroque Players, directed from the violin by Elizabeth Valfish, with Pietro Locatelli's Introduzione Teatrale in D, Opus 4, Number 1. I'm Alice Keith. Thank you for listening and for your messages on 0437 236 777. 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
1: Internationally acclaimed violinist Daniel Hope is returning to Australia for the first time since 2014, playing recitals in Sydney and Melbourne with Marie-Sophie Halzel. The Melbourne concert is happening on the 9th of June and Sydney on the 10th of June. Hope will be performing music by Enescu, Fauré, Dvorak, Mendelssohn and Elgar. And here is Daniel Hope directing the Zurich Chamber Orchestra for Fandango by Nicola Conforto.

Daniel Hope directing the Zurich Chamber Orchestra with the Fandango from L'Endymion by Nicola Conforto. And Daniel Hope is appearing in recitals happening in Melbourne on the 9th of June and Sydney on the 10th of June with pianist Marie-Sophie Halzel. Music by Enescu, Fauré, Dvorak, Mendelssohn,

On ABC Classic, tuba soloist Peter Wish Wilson with the Adelaide Symphony Orchestra, conducted by David Stanhope, with the second movement from Vaughan Williams' Tuba Concerto in F minor, a work being performed by the Tasmanian Symphony Orchestra on the 4th of June, with TSO Principal Tuba Rachel Kelly appearing as soloist also on the program. Music by Haydn and Carwithan. You're listening to What's on this Sunday afternoon, and multi-award-winning Persian Australian tar player and composer Hamed Sadeghi is appearing in concert on the 1st of June in Sydney, leading the Persian classical music ensemble Shur. And here is Hamed Sadeghi's

0: The Berlin Philharmonic Orchestra Wind Ensemble with the first movement from Mozart's Grand Partita, Serenade No. 10 for Winds in B-flat by Mozart, a work being performed by the West Australian Symphony Orchestra alongside Shostakovich's Chamber Symphony. Concerts happening in Fremantle on the 6th of June and in Perth on the 7th of June. ABC Classic, you're listening to What's On, and William Barton is appearing with the Sydney Symphony Orchestra in a concert called Songs from Storytellers, happening at City Recital Hall, Angel Place in Sydney on Thursday the 4th of June and in Picton on Friday the 5th of June. And here is William Barton speaking with Margaret Throsby here on ABC Classic.
1: I was always into music growing up in Mount Isa, from going to the folk club with mum and dad.

The Adelaide Symphony Orchestra, conducted by Luke Dolman with Clairière by Jakub Jankowski. And the Adelaide Symphony Orchestra will be performing the world premiere of a new work by Jankowski in Adelaide on the 5th and 6th of June, alongside music by Mahler, Shostakovich and Dvorak. You're listening to What's On. I'm Alice Keith. Good to be with you at 25 minutes to 6 on ABC Classic. Ensemble Offspring is performing in Sydney on the 3rd of June and Canberra on the 5th of June in a concert described by Ensemble Offspring as our biggest and boldest program of the season, also our most subtle and surreal, with music that'll overwhelm with its delicate beauty and luminous sonorities. On the program, Christopher Cerrone's quartet, How to Breathe Underwater, Kate Moore holding a mirror to 13th century Spain with a modern day cantiga, and two large-scale Australian premieres. English composer Tansy Davis has written Lost Science as an imaginary journey into the Earth's interior, and Kate Moore's new percussion concerto. And here is Kate Moore's The Boxer.

Violinist Anna McMichael, percussionist Claire Edwards, harpist Genevieve Lang, double bassist Christy McMahon and cellist Rowena McNeish with The Boxer by Kate Moore. Two of Kate Moore's works will be performed in Ensemble Offspring's The Oracle. Concerts happening in Sydney on the 3rd of June and Canberra on the 5th of June. Two works by Kate Moore, Lost Science by Tansy Davies and Christopher Cerrone's How to Breathe Underwater. ABC Classic, you're listening to What's On, and the Australia Ensemble performs Beethoven's Archduke Trio in Sydney on the 6th of June. Also on the program, Brahms' affectionate tribute to Fräulein Clarinette, his clarinet trio. Petrus Vasks, inspired by love, grief, comfort and healing in Lonely Angel. And a new version of Australian composer Harry Straulig's Hat Trick. And here is the second movement of Beethoven's Piano Trio in B-flat, Archduke.

Trio con Brio Copenhagen with the second movement from Beethoven's Archduke Piano Trio in B-flat, Opus 97, a work being performed by Australia Ensemble in Sydney on Saturday, the 6th of June at 7:30. You can find all of the information at our website, abc.net.au/classic. Alice Keith with you for What's On, and the Bowerbird Collective presents Where Song Began in Melbourne, also on Saturday, the 6th of June, a cinematic concert celebrating songbirds with music by Arvo Pärt, Fratres for violin, Vaughan Williams, The Lark Ascending, Schmelzer's Cuckoo Sonata, and this work by Ross Edwards, Ecstatic Dance No. 2.

Violinist Simone Slattery and cellist Anthony Albrecht with Ross Edwards' Ecstatic Dance No. 2, a work being featured in the Bowerbird Collective's Where Song Began concert happening in Melbourne on the 6th of June, a cinematic concert celebrating songbirds. ABC Classic, you're listening to What's On, and harpist Emily Granger presents A Thing of Beauty at Eucaria in the Adelaide Hills on the 13th of June on the program, music by Alice Chance and Kors and Hilary Kleinig. And here is Emily Granger with Great Day by Nancy Gustafson.

Emily Granger with Great Day by Nancy Gustafson. And Emily Granger presents A Thing of Beauty at Eucaria in the Adelaide Hills in South Australia on the 13th of June. You can look up dates and details of all of the concerts mentioned in today's What's On program at our website, abc.net.au/classic. I'm Alice Keith. 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
1: And thanks for joining me. Mary Nicholson with you for the next 2 hours. And looking down the playlist, pianists feature very strongly this week. Later, Michael Kieran Harvey playing the piano concerto by his friend Carl Vine. Also, Andrea Lamb is going to dip into her diary for music by Clara Schumann. In fact, we have both Mr. and Mrs. Schumann on the program. Robert Schumann and his 10 Spanish love songs, with a quartet of fabulous Australian singers and two of our very versatile pianists. But first, I always feel there's something very primal about the sound of massed brass players. It gets you right.

punch. Does Katie Abbott, the composer, writes, take your pick to punch above your weight, punch and Judy, punch in the nose, pack a punch, drink some punch. Mozart's preferred beverage, I believe. That was the Melbourne Symphony Orchestra Brass, directed by Brett Kelly. Well, let's have something sweet to go with the punch. This is one of the teenage Mendelssohn's 13-string symphonies. Hard to believe he wrote these between the ages of 12 and 14. He really was the ultimate prodigy. The quality of the music he wrote in his teens shows a greater sophistication. I know you won't like this if you love Mozart, but it is more sophisticated than what Mozart was writing at a comparable age.

Miraculous music by the Teenage Mendelssohn. His Sinfonia No. 10 with the ACO, directed by Richard Tognetti. Even more miraculous, I think, listening to that, that he already, that music already carries the stamp of what he would write in maturity. It's instantly recognisable as Mendelssohn. Well, Mozart, like Mendelssohn, loved to play music with family and friends when he had the chance, and friendship was the inspiration for this famous trio, for clarinet, viola and piano, known as the Kegelstadt Trio. The story goes that Mozart dreamt it up while he was enjoying a game of skittles. Remember skittles, an early form of bowling? Hence the nickname Kegelstadt, which means skittle alley. Confusion reigns, though, because he did compose a work whilst bowling with friends, but it probably wasn't this one. I don't think I'll go into the full details. Whatever the story, the trio has the intimacy, I think, of a work played by friends at home. And that's one of its most endearing qualities, I feel. Friends in Mozart's wide circle included Anton Stedler, a fellow mason, a bit of a rogue too, and more important, a brilliant clarinetist. And Mozart just adored the sound of Stedler's clarinet, writing the clarinet quintet and concerto for him. He also loved the deep, rich sound of the viola. It was his instrument of choice when he played chamber music. And of course, the piano was his instrument. So all three come together in this beautifully balanced and largely joyful conversation amongst equals. Playing it for you, the Dean Emerson Dean Trio.

pretty perfect, isn't it? That is on the Melba label, Beloved of the Gods, Mozart and Mendelssohn. And I played you the trio, the Kegelstadt Trio for clarinet, viola and piano, performed by the Dean Emerson Dean Trio. This is Australia Plays, Mary Nicholson with you every Sunday night on ABC Classic, or you can catch up on ABC Listen. The start of the next piece I'm going to play you, it's a short piece for wind orchestra, might have you going, ah, but it's actually meant to have that effect. It's called Splinter by Holly Harrison, and a bit like Katie Abbott's Punch, it takes the word's meaning or meanings as her starting point. The word splinter means to break into small sharp fragments, so you'll hear the music has a kind of stylistic patchwork. It also means foreign object within a body. This acts as a metaphor, says Holly, for my experimentation with some lighter, delicate moments, which are not always part of my musical sound world.

The musicians pushed to their extremes, playing outside their comfort zones, the extremes of their registers. You heard wild glissandi and crunchy chords in that terrific piece called Splinter by Holly Harrison, played by the Adelaide Wind Orchestra, directed by Brian Griffiths. On Wings of Song now on Australia Plays, the passionate love songs of Robert Schumann, writing very much with his heart on his sleeve. You're going to hear the second of his sets of gorgeous Spanish song cycles for mixed voices and two pianos. Such luxury. The stimulus seems to have come from Schumann working as the founding director of the Choral Society in Dresden. He moved there in 1847. And the poems are from an anthology of Spanish text translated into German by Emmanuel Geibel. Don't expect any references to Spanish flamenco or obvious guitar styles. In fact, these love poems and their themes are far from unique to Spain. It's all the usual stuff, you know, love's frustrations, love found and love lost. The music's divided into five solo songs. Unusually, there's a prelude and interlude for pianists alone. There are two duets and one quartet to end the work. The beautiful Spanish love songs, the Opus 138 set, with soprano Jacqueline Porter, mezzo Anna Dowsley, tenor Andrew Goodwin and baritone David Greco, with pianists Ian Munro and Daniel Deborah.

Well, you've been in the heartland of German romantic song for the last 22 minutes. The beautiful Spanish Love Songs, Opus 138 by Robert Schumann. And that's an ABC classic release. The title sums it all up pretty well, I think. Love's Torment, Love's Delight. And delightful singing from soprano Jacqueline Porter, mezzo Anna Dowsley, tenor Andrew Goodwin and baritone David Greco, with two of our best, pianists Ian Munro and Daniel Deborah. And at the outset, I made the comment that there's not a lot that's, well, got a Spanish flavour about it. And then we heard the opening prelude, which is written in a kind of bolero style. But there you go. Those musicians, by the way, have a special interest in recreating 19th century German Lieder in an authentic way. You might like to look for pianists Ian Munro and Daniel Deborah's previous collaboration, which has the four-hand piano music of Schumann and Brahms on offer. This is Australia Plays every Sunday, 2 hours between 6 and 8, or whenever you like on ABC Listen. Mary Nicholson with you. Another recent album came out last year featuring flautist Lina Andavovska and pianist Alex Ranieri. It's called Parallel Play. Lots of works written by living composers. We're going to hear the title track, which was commissioned from Sarah Kirkland Snyder, New York-based composer. In fact, she was one of five composers who happened to be mothers who were asked to compose music about motherhood. The hardest part about motherhood for me, says Sarah, is the letting go, embracing the vulnerability. Parallel Play sets out with a dreamy, restless melody in the flute above a supportive foundation in the piano, but in two slightly different harmonic worlds.

And you're listening there to music by prolific American composer Sarah Kirkland Snyder, title track of this recent release called Parallel Play, in which she says she's in search of something approaching grace in vulnerability as a mother and composer. The new album is out on Navona Records and features two Australians, the flautist Lena Andonovska and pianist Alex Ranieri. And this is Australia Plays, Mary Nicholson with you every Sunday night between 6 and 8, or you can catch up on this and recent programs via ABC Listen and our ABC Classic website. Still to come on the show at 14 minutes past 7, how do you fancy the Scottish bagpipes with saxophone and much more? We'll also hear some beautiful piano music by Clara Schumann and finish up with a rousing

He played cornet and piano. You may not know, though, he had a major setback when he fell out of a tree that left him with a fractured spine. But if you know Carl and all he's achieved, he's an incredibly resilient, determined character. Early on, he had an interest in music of Stockhausen and electronics, and that led to him founding a famous cutting-edge ensemble, which I remember well. He founded it in 1978 at the Queensland Conservatorium with Simone de Haan on trombone and electronics. The group Fledermann, and it grew, it expanded and contracted, it toured widely, commissioned I think close to 100 Australian works, plus a sprinkling of new music from further afield. Well, that's kind of just setting the scene, the first chapter in Carl's compositional life, but we fast forward now to 1997 and his piano concerto, which he wrote for Michael Kieran Harvey. He also wrote two large-scale piano sonatas, Michael. And I must say, this work couldn't be further removed from the world of electronica. It not only celebrates the piano concerto as a medium and historical entity, you might also pick up allusions to composers whom Carl reveres, so Ravel, Prokofiev, Gershwin and Poulenc. And as I say, it's fearsomely written for the extraordinarily talented Michael Kieran Harvey. Recorded here with the Sydney Symphony, who commissioned it, conducted by Ada DeVart.

It's got the wow factor, hasn't it? The Piano Concerto by Carl Vine, written in the grand tradition for a virtuoso pitting him or herself against the orchestra. And what a soloist, Michael Kieran Harvey with the Sydney Symphony conducted by Ado Devart. Carl Vine and his Piano Concerto. You might want to add it to your list for the Classic 100 Greatest of All Time. Entries close on Thursday, so hurry up. And it's 20 minutes to 8 on ABC Classic. And coming up at 8 o'clock, Margaret Throsby with her guest today, the English-born astronomer and scientist, Frederick Garnet Watson. Are you a fan of the bagpipes? Well, have a listen to this. This is a new album dreamt up by Bede Patterson, a truly inspirational young Aussie piper and composer. He went

back to the family roots to study at the Royal College in Glasgow, and has produced this new album, which has a lot of his own original music on it, Scottish style, with a few twists, music reimagined, especially the old pibroch music. His ensemble, the Nexus Project, includes saxophonist Dean Garrity, and on some of the tracks, Australian Yidaki soloist William Barton joins him. This is a track, and I hope I'm pronouncing this badly, Dastirum, I have Scottish blood, but I'm not quite sure, which means three cheers, be proud, bravo.

And that's just a tiny wee taste of this new release from the Nexus Project, founded by Highland bagpiper, all the way from Sydney, Bede Patterson, though he's based in Scotland these days, and on that track, the saxophonist Dean Garrity. I played you a piece called Dastirum. Very interesting, this album, and it throws up the fact that Scottish music, this is a generalisation, but it really has morphed into a coat of many colours around the world. A bit like Scottish tartan, I guess. And that's what Dean is all about. He wants to share his passion for Scottish pipe music with a wider audience. If you'd like to hear more from the album on ABC Classic, do let me know. I'm particularly intrigued by a lament, a 17th century pipe tune by Padraig Mór McCrimmon, who was a hereditary piper for the Clan MacLeod on the Isle of Skye. He is, in fact, a distant ancestor of mine. I'm a MacLeod Nicholson. Moving swiftly on, Andrea Lamb. There's no secret she's going to be playing as part of the starry lineup for the Classic 100 Goat concert in Hamer Hall in June. And, of course, tickets are selling like hotcakes, so be quick. What are you waiting for? This is from her album Piano Diary, a favourite piece by Clara Schumann.

Andrea Lamb there, like many pianists these days, reviving the beautiful music of Clara Schumann, her Romance in A Minor there from Piano Diary on ABC Classic. Well, we're going to finish in a moment with a concerto for flautino, little flute or recorder and strings by Vivaldi, featuring the incomparable Genevieve Lacey with the Australian Brandenburg Orchestra. Just wanted to say that next Sunday, No Australia Plays will be wrapping up the Classic 100 in the evening. I think Vanessa and Alice will be with you. Meanwhile, I'm celebrating yet another 85th birthday next Tuesday in Icons. The one and only pianist, Marta Argerich.

Hello, Margaret Throsby here, back on ABC Classic to take part in the network's 50th birthday celebrations. And for 25 of those 50, I was here presenting an interview program that introduced to you some amazing people. And the bonus was twofold. These were hour-long conversations, and they also included a small selection of music pieces that our guest had chosen. Some of their choices were surprising and many were very revealing. This time we meet again a man who is no stranger to ABC Radio, the astronomer Fred Watson, who has a wonderful gift for explaining often complex scientific information simply. In 2018, Fred was appointed Australia's first astronomer at large. When we met him in 2012, he was excitedly counting down the days till the 6th of June that year, 2012, because that day was the last opportunity for people living today to witness one of the rarest astronomical events, the transit of Venus. The next one won't be visible till children born today are 90 years old in 2117. In 1769, James Cook famously sailed to the Pacific to witness a transit. It was a very big deal indeed. Europe was gripped by transit fever. I wanted to find out about the wonder of this phenomenon, and who better to ask than Professor Fred Watson, who was astronomer in charge of the Anglo-Australian Observatory at Coonabarabran. We discovered that one of Fred's other passions is music, so choosing music for our interview was a welcome task for him. His first selection took us to music by Grieg.

0: Music from the Holberg Suite, Opus 40 by Grieg, the Gothenburg Symphony under Naimi Järvi, and chosen by our guest, Professor Fred Watson. Fred, welcome to the program.
1: Thank you, Margaret. It's a delight to be here.
0: Well, it's lovely to have you. And tell us about that choice of music.
1: Well, yeah, Grieg is a composer whose work I've loved for about the last, more than 50 years, because he's very accessible and, you know, who can forget his piano concerto and Peer Gynt and all the rest of it. But for the very first time this year, I visited Grieg's homeland. I'd never been to Norway before. But at the beginning of this year, I took, accompanied a couple of parties of Australian study tourists up to the north of Norway to stand underneath the Aurora Borealis.
0: And in fact, you saw it?
1: Oh, yes, it's certainly there, yeah. Because, of course, 2012, as well as having a transit of Venus and an eclipse, is also the time of what we call solar maximum. It's when the sun is at the peak of its activity. The sun has an 11-year cycle. And that peak means that you get very good displays of the Aurora Borealis. Mm. So up in the region north of the Arctic Circle, you're basically standing underneath it, and every clear night there's pretty well an aurora.
0: And so you got some clear nights.
1: We did, yeah. We went to a place called Alta, which is right at the northern tip of Norway, and that is probably further north than Grieg ever got. But one of his countrymen, a man called Christian Birkeland, who was a scientist from the University of Oslo, he was the first guy just over 100 years ago to figure out what the aurora was all about. Nobody knew what this phenomenon was until the turn of the 20th century, when Birkeland and his colleagues made measurements.
0: It's all magic stuff, isn't it?
1: It is. It's fantastic.
0: Can we talk about the transit of Venus?
1: I suppose we ought to, really.
0: I think we need to. What happens in a transit of Venus?
1: Well, it's very simple. A planet passes in front of the sun. Actually, it's not quite limited to just planets of our solar system and our own sun, because the transit technique in which planets pass in front of their parent stars is now very much part of astronomers' stock in trade for discovering planets around other stars. There's a spacecraft called Kepler, which is constantly monitoring 100,000 stars, looking for dips in their light that
0: which would suggest
1: planet.
0: A planet that goes in front of it. So we sit here at third planet out from
1: that's
0: third
1: right.
0: rock from the sun.
1: Yep.
0: Are there transits of Mercury?

0: Yes, there are. There are indeed. So the fact is that, as you said, we're in the third rock or orbiting on the third rock, and there are two orbits within ours, Venus, the next one in, and then Mercury. Mercury also transits the Sun, much more commonly, actually, than Venus does. In fact, there are, on average, about 13 transits per century of Mercury. It's less spectacular in the sense that there's not anywhere near as much that could be learned from a transit of Mercury. But the event still caused some interest in astronomical circles.
1: Why do we learn so much from Venus then?
0: Because it's nearer.
1: So, to us.
0: Yes, to us, that's right. And it's a rarer event, but that's not about how much we learn from it. The two are related. But the fact that Venus is nearer to the Earth is what led actually Edmund Halley, that great great astronomer of the 17th and 18th centuries, led him to suggest that you might use transits of Venus to fathom the size of the solar system.
1: How?
0: Well, because if you can observe a transit of Venus from two widely separated points on the Earth's surface and measure the timing of when Venus kind of starts crossing the Sun's disk and ends, and do it for both those sites, you need accurate chronometers and all the rest of
1: and
0: it.
1: And a bit but of trigonometry.
0: If you do that, then a bit of trigonometry. What the trigonometry does is gives you the distance to Venus. And you might say, well, what use is that? You know, but 100 years before all this, a man called Johannes Kepler, the German mathematician, had formulated some laws of planetary motion. And his third law relates the orbital periods of planets, that's the length of time they take to go around the Sun, with the size of their orbits. There's a direct relationship between the two. So it means that once you know the distance of one planet from the Sun, and you can fathom that out from the equations, then you know them all. So the imperative was to use transits perhaps to fathom the whole size of the solar system. And Halley, actually Halley thought of this in the late 1600s.
1: It's pretty impressive, isn't it, when you think about that?
0: It is neat stuff, yeah.
1: But, I mean, fathoming the size and whatever of our solar system, we're a speck in the ocean in the universe, but this can also allow us, or it did allow science to determine the size of the universe, didn't it?
0: In a sense, that's right. You see, you've got to remember that back in the 1700s, they didn't know we were a speck of ocean, a speck of dust in the universe. They thought we were
1: everything,
0: the bee's knees, and these stars were all kind of painted on a sphere. Actually, that had moved on. But yes, what allows you to fathom the size of the universe generally is that once you know how far away the Earth is from the Sun, then as the Earth goes around the Sun, we see the stars from two slightly different angles, 6 months apart. And by doing that, you can use the same kind of trigonometry as you did for Venus to fathom the distance of the stars.
1: So if we have the calculations that were made in the 18th century by Halley's descendants, the people, the astronomers who observed it then,
0: yes, yeah,
1: and compare them with the observations that are made this year,
0: yep,
1: if the universe is expanding, we would assume they'd be different, wouldn't we?
0: These dimensions are absolutely fixed compared with the expansion of the universe. You really only see the effect of the expansion over very, very large scales and over relatively long periods of time. I mean, 200 or 300 years is nothing in astronomical terms.
1: Okay, so just let's clarify this. It happens twice within a six-month period, the transit happens.
0: No, let's do it.
1: Okay.
0: Back to the transit. The transit, there are two within a period of 8 years.
1: Oh, 8 years, sorry.
0: Yeah. So the last one we observed was in 2004.
1: I was thinking it was 6 months for some reason.
0: Well, 6 months is, there is a 6 months comes into the equation, but it's not that.
1: Okay.
0: I'll tell you what that is in a minute. So they occur in pairs separated by 8 years, and they always occur either in June or December. That's the 6 months.
1: Yeah.
0: And that's because the Earth always has to be at the same point in its orbit to see a transit. Normally, when Venus orbits inside the orbit of the Earth and the two are kind of lining up, Venus is either above or below the Sun, and so you don't see a transit.
1: I see.
0: And that's because Venus's orbit is tilted relative to the Earth's orbit. So what follows is that the only time you'll see a transit is when you're along the line that sort of connects Venus's tilted orbit with the Earth's horizontal orbit. I hope you're all watching the diagrams that I'm painting with my...

0: And see,
1: how long does it take from beginning to end?
0: It's a matter of 6 hours or so, something of that sort.
1: Is it the same as an eclipse, Fred?
0: It's a kind of eclipse in the sense that what happens during an eclipse is you have a transit of the moon.
1: The moon transits between us and the sun.
0: Passes between ourselves and the sun. And of course, the great thing about an eclipse is that there is this incredible cosmic coincidence that the moon is 400 times smaller than the sun, but it's 400 times nearer. It is an unbelievable coincidence. You and I should talk about that for hours at some time. And that's what allows there to be eclipses.
1: And you can't look straight at the sun.
0: No, thank you for raising that, because the most important message to get out about the transit of Venus, and eclipses too, actually, is don't look at the sun. Mm. And certainly...
1: You can't even squeeze your eyes.
0: Never look at the sun through a telescope or binoculars, because you will damage your eyes permanently.
1: So how can it be observed then?
0: So the safest way is to use a telescope. You kind of got to do a bit of fiddling here. Mm. Binoculars can be used in this way as well. If you can set your telescope or your binoculars up on some sort of stand, perhaps a tripod for a camera, you know, you can buy attachments that will let you do that. And then keeping your back to the sun so you're not tempted to look through, you've got to try and align the binoculars or the telescope with the sun. And you can actually do that relatively easily by looking at the shadow.
1: Then
0: you project it onto a piece of
1: paper. Onto a piece of cardboard or
0: something.
1: You
0: do a bit of twiddling with the focus knob and you can get an image of the sun.
1: Beethoven, Leonora Overture.
0: Oh, yes.
1: Tell me why.
0: Well, look, this is a slightly different Leonora Overture. You probably know that Beethoven wrote 4 overtures for his opera Leonora, numbers 1 to 3 and Fidelio, which was the final one. But this is Leonora number 4, which sounds a lot like number 3. But what you realise is that actually it's a lot of musicians having a great time and not taking themselves too seriously, which I just love.
1: Oh, let's listen.

0: little bit of anarchy happening in the ranks of the orchestra. Sounds like they've all been out the pub and had a bit bit of a boozer. That is, in fact, the Philharmonia Orchestra playing brilliantly with Michael Massey, the conductor, and a touch of Hoffnung there. The Leonora Overture Number 4 by Beethoven, chosen by Fred Watson. That's fun.
1: It's great, isn't it? I think one of the most wonderful things is when people who are virtuosic in some field, for example, music, actually don't take themselves too seriously.
0: I think they love doing it too. Just quickly with the 18th century transits of Venus, yes. Just for a little bit longer.
1: Yeah, sure.
0: Were those observations the most exciting or not?
1: Yes, in the sense that it was something quite new, the idea of using transits of Venus to fathom the solar system. It actually is a really interesting story because the first transit observed by anybody was actually by a young Lancastrian called Jeremiah Horrocks, who observed from a place called Much Hool in Lancashire. That's the name of the town. And he predicted the transit of 1639, 4th of December 1639, which had been missed by Kepler. Kepler didn't predict that one would occur. And but he was 21 when he observed the transit. He never made it to the age of 23. He was dead at the age of 22. We don't know why.
0: Yeah.
1: And he had a little gathering of scientific friends around him, one of whom also observed the transit. And they were all wiped out in the Civil War, essentially. So this whole suite of observations that were made in the early 1600s almost disappeared from the historical record.
0: So we come to the 18th century. That's and right. Halley's call yes. to arms in the beginning of the 18th century, 1716. He said, why can't we get all astronomers together to do this 50 years later?
1: And indeed they did. It's what we would now call an observing campaign. Now, Halley was already quite elderly by then. He died in 1742.
0: So he knew he wasn't going to see it.
1: Probably realised he wouldn't see it. He knew there was going to be one in 1761, one in 1769. So
0: one of the observers was Neville Maskelyne. Who's he?
1: He was eventually the Astronomer Royal. He actually is one of the great figures in 17th century British astronomy. And you have to remember that the thrust of all of astronomy at that time was in making measurements. It was not so much discovering new things, although that was part of the deal, but so much of what they were doing was about making measurements, principally with regard to solving various problems to do with navigation, such as the issue of longitudes.

0: So he played a major role in the story that Dava Sobel told so well in her book Longitude about Harrison and the chronometer, and Maskelyne was one of the protagonists.
1: Well, he observed it from St. Helena, which is this little dot on the map in the South Atlantic Ocean. And I was reading somewhere he took an assistant with him, a trunk full of instruments and 100 gallons of wine and rum.
0: Absolutely.
1: I think he thought the nights were going to be fairly long.
0: Well, he probably did. On the other hand, you've got to remember that the water probably wasn't safe to drink there, so you might as well stick to the things you know about.
1: Yeah, and you know the story of the French astronomer. Tell us about that one.
0: Well, this is an extraordinary story. I actually should have checked on the details. I can't remember the fine detail, but this was somebody who actually advocated going to a different site because he thought the weather would be clearer. I think that was for the 1769 transit. But the French government insisted that he stayed where he was, and it was cloudy. So that was very, very disappointing. And when he got back to France after many, many tribulations...
1: 11 years, I think.
0: Yes, 11 years, that's right. Because he sort of stayed away for both transits. Everybody thought he was dead, and so his family had kind of divided up all his possessions, and I think he'd lost his job, as you do when you pass away.
1: Yeah.
0: So, yeah, a really rather dire...
1: Well, he was a bit of a loser, wasn't he, really?
0: Well, yes, but probably not through any fault of his own.
1: Absolutely not from his own fault.
0: He was doing the very best that he could, but he's being paid by the government.
1: But with all this effort, you know, of going, getting on a sailing ship and going wherever and all of the stuff, and then to have clouds.
0: Yes,
1: I mean, it's so prosaic, really, isn't it?
0: Well, he did better than Mason and Dixon, these two.
1: Now, Mason and Dixon, they are the line, aren't
0: absolutely,
1: they, in America?
0: That's right. They eventually went on to survey the Mason-Dixon line. They were indeed surveyors. Really interesting characters in their own right. And they were heading for one of the specified points of observation for the 1761 transit on a sailing vessel heading out into the Atlantic from the English Channel when they were set upon by French frigates and their vessel was taking fire because, as you said, it was the Seven Years' War raging at that time. So at the end of all this, they decided they weren't too keen on this transit idea and they headed back home and said, no, we don't want to do this. But they were told they damn well had to do it. And so they got back in their boat off they went.
1: Yeah. I think the last time we spoke, one of the times we spoke, we talked about your interest in dark matter and dark energy in the universe.
0: Yes.
1: And I was saying the other day something about, I was hoping we'd talk about this today. And this person said to me, what's the difference between dark energy and dark matter? And I realised I haven't got a clue. So you're going to tell us.
0: It's a great, that's a great question because actually I think we astronomers have, we've not misled people, but I think we're really poor at choosing names for things because these two phenomena are quite different in both their characteristic and also their history. Dark matter should be called invisible matter because it's something that we know is present in the universe in quite large quantities. It's been known about since the 1930s, actually, although nobody really took any notice of it. And it's something like ordinary matter in that it has a gravitational attraction, but it's invisible.
1: But light won't respond,
0: off it. Light doesn't shine off it. It doesn't block out light from behind. It outweighs normal matter by 5 to 1. So for every kilogram of normal matter, there's 5 kilograms of dark matter. And the really spooky thing, Margaret, is that it's in this room as well.
1: Really?
0: Yeah.
1: So does it defy any known laws of physics?
0: The law of physics that allows us to detect that it's there is gravity. It has gravitational attraction. So that's actually how we know it's there because, for example, if you look at galaxies, these huge and beautiful disks of stars with their filigree spiral structure, we can measure how fast galaxies are rotating. And it turns out that if all that was there was the stars and the gas and the dust that you can see, then they'd fly apart because there's not enough mass to bind them together gravitationally.
1: Is dark matter the same as gravity?
0: Well,
1: is it another word for gravity?
0: No, because it is something that exhibits gravity.
1: Now, so it consists of something.
0: Yes, it is. And in fact, in the 80s, There were two main theories about what it was. One was MACHOs, which are massive compact halo objects, and that was the possibility that there are dark objects in space like black holes or planets, that orphan planets or dark stars.

0: stars that could be causing the gravity. Or the other theory was WIMPs, so Machos and WIMPs. That's the best names astronomers have ever chosen.
1: Yeah.
0: WIMPs, weakly interacting massive particles, so something at the subatomic level. And we now know that that is actually what this stuff is.
1: What's dark energy?
0: Right. Now, dark energy is even more bizarre, and we know less about it too. Dark energy, once again, is a pretty bad name. It should be called something to do with the springiness of space, because this is a discovery that was made actually simultaneously by two groups of astronomers, one here in Australia, led by Brian Schmidt, who got the Nobel Prize for this. But Brian and his sort of, not quite competitors, but they were colleagues with similar interests in the USA, in 1998, both revealed the evidence for the fact that the universe, rather than slowing down in its expansion, as we'd all thought it would be doing because of the gravity of everything within it, was actually accelerating. Mm. So the universe is now expanding more rapidly than it was 4 or 5 billion years ago. And we think that that is due to an inherent property of space itself.
1: Now, can I ask you just a quick question on a philosophical level? When you say this is even more bizarre, and you use that word bizarre, does that imply that it doesn't fit with what we know already, so therefore we call it bizarre, but in fact everything might be bizarre?
0: That's right. In that sense, it is. I think perhaps the bizarre was not the wisest choice of word.
1: Although it's one that you hear, don't you?
0: It is one that you hear. And what makes it bizarre is, as you say, first of all, we don't understand it. The physical theories that actually pop dark energy out at the end, they reckon it's too big by a factor of one followed by 120 zeros. So it's the worst prediction in physics. You know, if you try and predict what dark energy should be, it comes out far too big. Mm. So we really don't understand what causes this. And, you know, this is a question that when you ask Brian Schmidt, when he's on this program, you'll get an infinitely more cogent answer than you would from me. But the fact is that we, you know, sort of journeyman astronomers, which most of us are, doing our observations, we see the evidence for dark energy. So it has emerged from astronomical observations.
1: Yeah.
0: Now, unlike one final point about this. Unlike dark matter, which will probably eventually be discovered, its nature will be discovered through something perhaps at the Large Hadron Collider, where new subatomic particles are revealed. Dark energy at the moment really doesn't show any tractability in trying to work out exactly what it is. The best we can do is work out how it behaves, and that's what astronomers are doing at the moment.
1: Next time there's a transit of Venus in 2117, they'll probably know the answer to this question.
0: We might know it before that, I hope.
1: While we're alive, Fred, do you think?
0: I hope so. Look, I think there are so many big
1: questions. I want to live for hundreds and hundreds of years.
0: So do I, for exactly the same reason as you do, to see all these things. But I think dark energy, within the next 10 to 20 years, will have it sorted out.
1: Okay, well, we've got a fighting chance.
0: Yeah.
1: This is a beautiful thing, Lux Aeterna by Lauridsen. Tell me about this.
0: This is a piece of music that I'm quite new to. In fact, it came to me courtesy of a friend in America who is a cellist of Australian origins, now writes music for Hollywood movies and quite well known, but he also writes astronomy books, so we've got quite a bit in common. But Lauridsen is actually quite a well-known American composer. He's the kind of Arvo Pärt of America, in that he writes the most gorgeous choral music with a religious flavour to it. And I actually have a very soft spot for religious music, because I think the idea of religious beliefs and ideas tallies a lot with what we do in fundamental astronomy and fundamental physics. So there's a nice cross term there.

0: Just a taste there of the Lauridsen introduction to Lux Aeterna, and it was the Los Angeles Master Chorale and the Sinfonia Orchestra, chosen by Fred Watson. It's very beautiful, sort of heartfelt music, isn't it?
1: I think so, yeah. If I believed in angels, I think that's what they would sound like.
0: Yeah. You were saying, off-air, actually, you just mentioned the word bereavement, and you said that this it makes you think of bereavement?
1: Yes, well, partly, that's right. This piece is a kind of requiem mass, although not a formal one as such. You might have heard some of the Latin words. It relates to some of the things that we think about as scientists when we're perhaps thinking outside the square. One of the things that has interested me, and indeed I've just finished a book which has a chapter about this, which hopefully will appear next year, is how science can address issues that have traditionally been addressed by religion, because we live in an increasingly secular society, for better or worse. And perhaps the thing that religion does best is addresses bereavement and preparation for death, how people deal with the end of life. Now, science, in terms of the physiology of the end of life, has a lot to say, but I'm more interested in what you say to the bereaved in terms of the deeper questions. And it kind of follows on from what we were talking about a minute or two ago, the fact that we now know that the universe is full of dark energy and that where there is matter, there is also dark matter. There are bigger, even bigger questions than these that scientists can address that sort of feed into this issue of how life changes and how we feel the effect of bereavement. And one of the things that I think links with this is our understanding of time, because time is perhaps one of the biggest mysteries that we face. Time, we simply take it for granted, the cause and effect, something happens and then something else happens. But physics tells you that time might not necessarily be like that. And in fact, actually, relativity suggests that time is a dimension like the three dimensions of space. And like the three dimensions of space, it's possible that time exists in some sense in its entirety, that what we see is a kind of moment-by-moment cross-section of something much bigger. Now, this is pure hypothesis. We probably shouldn't let this go beyond these four walls, Margaret. But it's suggested, certainly, by the equations of relativity. So in that way, what it means when you lose somebody is that there is a sense in which you haven't lost them, because along with your former self, they still exist in some reality.
0: I can see what you're driving at, I think, although that in the reality that we knew the person,
1: that's right,
0: in their physical body.
1: That,

0: That's exactly right.
1: They don't exist any longer.
0: That's true. But if, you know, if we are just seeing one part of something much bigger in our moment-by-moment experience of time, then that existence is still there. I'm not saying they're ever going to come back or anything of that sort, and I don't think this leads into parallel universes or anything like that.
1: But it might have some sort of comfort to people.
0: Exactly so.
1: But it also... We can't experience it any differently,
0: no,
1: can we?
0: No, I don't think we can, and I think we still grieve. But I think I actually feel a little bit ambivalent about this, because if that's the case, then every horrible thing I've ever done in my life still exists, or I'm going to do still exists.
1: But
0: somewhere.
1: That's what religion would. I mean, religions would have you believe that once you called up to the on reckoning day,
0: it,
1: and it's all
0: right.
1: You've got to account for.
0: So
1: it.
0: I don't want to draw the parallel too far, but there is another thing that once again I've addressed in this particular chapter, and that is that. Quantum theory, which is, you know, the two pillars that we build the whole of physics on.
1: Which is the one that just, I love to try and think about it.
0: Me too, I'm much the same. But so relativity on the one hand, quantum theory on the other, they're not reconciled at the moment. We still haven't worked out how the two fit together. But we do know from quantum theory that some very weird things happen in the quantum universe. You know, if you've got particles which are behaving in a quantum fashion, then you don't quite know where they are. They can effectively be in more than one place.
1: Well,
0: at
1: again,
0: once.
1: We say they're bizarre,
0: it's
1: and
0: bizarre,
1: that I believe that's because we try to apply
0: the
1: we know now to things, but in fact, they're not behaving bizarrely at all.
0: That's right.
1: Really,
0: and,
1: are they?
0: But when you look at that, and in particular, a phenomenon called entanglement, which is when two quantum particles are essentially united and behave as one, you can separate these particles by half the diameter of the universe, and what you do to one will instantly affect the other.
1: Yeah, it's like identical twins,
0: it's
1: Fred,
0: that
1: see.
0: Sort of thing. But a lot of the thinkers in quantum theory, and I'm not one, Margaret, I have to say I'm just an awestruck kid on the sidelines in this. But, for example, one of the leading theorists on this, a man called Vlatko Vedral, he really believes that at the deepest level of physics, space and time as we know it probably don't exist at all. Mm. And what we're seeing in these funny quantum effects is a hint of that, a hint of the fact that underneath everything is a reality that is really quite different from what we experience and understand. Mm. And once again, whilst that doesn't, you know, it's not going to bring anybody back, I think it nevertheless provides an underpinning, a scientific underpinning for our system of beliefs.
1: Yeah, very, very interesting stuff. I always like to quote Spike Milligan at moments like this when he says, "My mighty brain is pounding." He said in one of the Goon shows, "My mighty brain is pounding."
0: I always
1: love
0: his... I
1: don't know that
0: his...
1: my brain is that mighty, but there we go.
0: That's right. I love his epitaph. I told you I was ill.
1: Yes. You love Ross Edwards, don't you?
0: I do, yes.
1: Tell me about your friendship with him.
0: Oh, well, look, I started off back in the 1980s when I first heard Ross's music on this very channel and was absolutely captivated by it and instantly became a groupie in the sense that I thought I was going back to the UK, never to return to Australia. Of course, I did come back. And I wrote to Ross and said how much I'd enjoyed his music, and that was the start of a friendship that goes on today.
1: And you've written music together.
0: Collaborated together, yes.
1: What are we hearing today?
0: This is the last part of his oboe concerto, which he wrote for Diana Doherty. I regret that I've never seen this performed live, because Diana actually dances this last movement.

0: Gosh, that's Diana Doherty in the Melbourne Symphony with Arvo Volmer and The Dance of Life from the Oboe and Orchestra Concerto by Ross Edwards and chosen by our guest today, Professor Fred Watson. And he's from the Australian Astronomical Observatory, the astronomer in charge and the boss around there.
1: Well, yeah.
0: Just tell me about the big, exciting news in astronomy, and that's yes. Australia's participation in the
1: Square Kilometre Array. That's right. No, it is. It's fantastic news.
0: We're sharing it with
1: Southern Africa. So what happened was that this is a project that's been planned for a decade. It's a 20-nation collaboration. And back in the mid-2000s, actually, two sites, potential sites for this telescope were identified, one Western Australia, the other in Southern Africa. And the criteria are all about radio quietness. In other words,

0: was a lack of radio interference, human-made radio interference. So we've been waiting with bated breath for a long time. 2012 was always the year that was going to have the decision made. And indeed, we expected it in February, but it actually didn't materialise then.
1: Were you surprised that it was given to both rather than one or other?
0: It's really interesting because a month and a half ago, it looked as though South Africa was going to get the gig. But what happened was that the committee of the SKA Observatory, which is the sort of overarching committee that decides this, they identified the fact that both Australia and Southern Africa had already invested considerable infrastructure in this project. And they set up a committee which looked at the possibility of sharing the project between the two sites. And because it's radio astronomy, you can actually do that rather neatly in terms of working out different frequencies that are being observed for different astronomical problems and basically looking at the strengths of each of the two halves. So what's happened, I mean, it's a bit more complicated than this, but it's more or less that Southern Africa's got the high frequency end and Australia's got the low frequency end, and New Zealand, I should say, because it's an Australian-New Zealand bid.
1: Will it be as exciting as Hubble?
0: Yes, in its way it will, absolutely, because what it will do is allow us to probe the universe in a completely new way, as Hubble did, by putting a very large optical telescope above the atmosphere. It can't do everything, Hubble, and some of the things that Hubble can't do are actually better done by telescopes on the ground, and in particular our Anglo-Australian telescope, it's still called that even though we're now the Australian Astronomical Observatory. That telescope is very capable at certain types of astronomy, and the really good thing, Margaret, is that particular kind of astronomy, it's what we call survey astronomy, is very much what our end of the square kilometre array will be feeding into. So we too have a future that spins off from the square kilometre array.
1: We've run out of time. It's a pest because you were talking about time. Well, in this studio, it travels faster than any other part of the universe. I feel we've just started and we've got to stop. But you've chosen Leonard Gregorian's piece called "Open Your Eyes to End." Why?
0: Yeah, well, it's a great title, isn't it? Open your eyes, look at the universe, and of course, Gregorian, one of our country's greatest guitarists. I love the guitar, and I love this kind of cool jazz.

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1: Hello, I'm Andrea Lamb, and tonight we are focusing on the music of Australian pianist and composer Miriam Hyde. She said, "I feel my music can be a refuge for what beauty and peace can still be omnipresent, the triumph of good over evil. I make no apologies for writing from the heart." And this is something that rings truly in all of her music. She was born in Adelaide in 1913 and had immediate connection with the piano and music. She was improvising from early childhood, and she said that her first piece came instinctively after a day at the beach. And this would be a theme throughout her entire career. She was very inspired by nature and very moved by beauty and wrote very honestly and purely about it. We'll start with The Fountain, played by Tamara Anna Chislovska.

Miriam Hyde's The Fountain, written when she was 16. You're listening to ABC Classic and we're focusing on the music of Australian pianist and composer Miriam Hyde. And now we'll move a few years later to her first piano concerto. She began it when she was still in Australia before leaving to study at the Royal College of Music in London between 1932 and 35. She loved her time in London. She attended as many concerts as she could, and she went to hear Rachmaninoff play the Paganini variations and said it was one of the most wonderful concerts I've ever been to, and I actually shook hands with him. While in her first year at London, she finished her first piano concerto. And in February 1934, she performed it with the London Philharmonic, conducted by Leslie Heward. The Times reported her considerable promise both as a composer and pianist. I had the incredible fortune of being pen pals with Miriam Hyde for many, many years, and she wrote about performing her piano concertos with such gratitude and such humility and such pride to be able to do something like that. So we'll hear the third movement from her piano concerto number one, performed by Miriam Hyde with the West Australian Symphony Orchestra and Geoffrey Simon.

The ending of Miriam Hyde's first piano concerto on ABC Classic. And now we'll move to 1936, when she returned back to Adelaide after her time in London. And we'll hear a few pieces that are directly inspired by her love of nature. Nature and beauty affected her deeply, and she wrote about it both as a poet and a composer. We'll hear Spring, which was composed in 1939, and she says of this work, "Spring, much more European than Australian, was written a few years after I had experienced several exuberant springs in England. It is associated with Tennyson's poem Early Spring."

Miriam Hyde, Spring, played by Miriam Hyde. You're listening to Andrea Lamb with The Art of the Piano on ABC Classic. And now we'll move forward a couple of decades. We'll listen to her Valley of Rocks, composed in 1975. This is one of my favourite pieces. Like Spring, it's also Miriam's response to landscape, but this is the darker, more jagged side of nature. She later describes the scene with jagged rocks and a wrinkled and brooding sea and a distant river. We'll hear Catherine Selby at the piano with Miriam Hyde's Valley of Rocks.

On ABC Classic, Miriam Hyde's Valley of Rocks. We're focusing on the music of Australian pianist and composer Miriam Hyde on ABC Classic. Miriam Hyde was also a published poet. At her death, she left close to 500 poems, some of which she set to music. And in an interview, she said that it was often a matter of chance whether her impressions would be embodied in words or in music. We'll hear a piece next that began life as a poem called Spring Night, and it accompanies the publication of this work, Brown Hill Creek in Spring. And this is Miriam at the piano.

Miriam Hyde's Brown Hill Creek in Spring with a composer at the piano. You're listening to Andrea Lamb with The Art of the Piano on ABC Classic. And now to her sonata in G minor. This was composed in 1941 and was a very personal work for her and directly influenced by her own experience with the war. It was a period of personal uncertainty as her husband was held as a prisoner of war. And you hear the distant battlegrounds and you hear a love theme. You hear moments of dark and searching qualities. There's this recurring theme of a falling third, which Miriam described as a kind of distant call. And the sonata moves through various moods and it ends with a brilliant, wonderful, happy feel, almost envisioning the reunion through music with her husband, which was to happen 5.5 years after this piece was written. This is Miriam Hyde's Sonata in G minor.

Miriam Hyde's Sonata in G Minor, which was written in 1941 as a direct personal response to her experiences during the war. She writes that in the second movement, it really embodies the sense of waiting. And in the third movement is a reawakening, the realization that life here must go on. And at the end, there is this sense of triumphant return and reunion. And it wasn't until much later, 5.5 years later, that she would actually reunite with her husband. It's a reminder of the power of music to provide solace and beauty in times of intense struggle and hardship. You're listening to ABC Classic and the Art of the Piano, and we're focusing on the music of Miriam Hyde. We'll turn to a piece, Woodland Sketch, which became known because of its inclusion in the Amy B syllabi, amongst other things. She had become a central figure in Australian music education, and it was written while she was in her settled family life in Sydney, and her home life was strongly musical, raising two children in what her daughter later described as a close-knit and harmonious household where music-making was part of daily life. This is a piece that I learnt as a child, and I just loved the rippling semi-quavers and how it really evoked this wonderful sense of being outside in nature.

piece that brings me wonderful memories of my childhood, and I imagine that it might do the same with some of you. 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And to close, we'll have something fun. This is Miriam's Fantasia on Waltzing Matilda.

Miriam Hyde's Fantasia on Waltzing Matilda. This has been The Art of the Piano with Andrea Lamb on ABC Classic, and thank you for joining me for my friend's music, the legend Miriam Hyde. And join me next week for some of your favourite piano music as voted in Classic 100. Thanks, and catch you then.

for The God Who Sings on ABC Classic. Hello again from Stephen Watkins. When the Emperor Constantine converted to Christianity, establishing it as the official religion of his empire, the first thing he did was to try to unite divisions already forming in the fledgling faith. In Alexandria, there'd been a dispute over how Jesus was related to the divine source Jesus called Father. Was he there from the start with God, or begotten of the Father? And if that sounds like clutching at straws, it was splitting the church right down the middle. And that wasn't all. There was still to be the matter of how the Holy Spirit, which had ignited the faith with wind, fire, and a babel of languages on the day of Pentecost, fitted into the equation. The word Trinity had already been bandied around by the early church, one God, three persons, Father, Son, and Holy Spirit. And so Constantine called a grand meeting of the churches to be held in Nicaea. And much of the result of that is recognized today on Trinity Sunday. There has never truly been unity on this, no matter how the gospel writers reported Jesus petitioning his followers to love each other and bind themselves in unity in the way he claimed he was bound with the Father. And so it's interesting that the idea of unity is what caused division. Nevertheless, what has been common to all the factions is the desire to root their beliefs in the promises of the Hebrew Scriptures. And there they found images of God present in three ways. And one of those was in the writing of the prophet Isaiah, who said that he saw a vision of God upon his throne, high and lifted up, and seraphs, angels, calling to one another across the vault of heaven, "Holy, holy, holy is the Lord of hosts." And the Maestro de Capilla at Seville Cathedral imagined that cry to come from three separate choirs of 12 voices each. And this is how Francisco Guerrero published it in 1589.

The Monteverdi Choir with Francisco Guerrero's Duo Seraphim, the chorus of angels calling across the vault of heaven, Holy, Holy, Holy. There are three in the testimony of heaven, Father, Word, and Holy Spirit, says Guerrero's text, and these three are one. For the God Who Sings, ABC Classic, a book that was held in the Second Temple in Jerusalem for two centuries before Jesus, is the Book of Tobit. He's a man whose sight apparently was restored thanks to the angel Raphael. And scholars say the book influenced other writings like the Song of the Three Holy Children, which we'll come to soon. Meanwhile, the motet that's been sung at communion on Trinity Sunday for years is from the Book of Tobit. Bless the God of heaven and utter his praises before all who live, for he has dealt with us according to his mercy. The composer is James McMillan.

James Macmillan's Strathclyde Motet for Communion on Trinity Sunday, Benedicimus Deum, was sung by the 16 in For the God Who Sings, ABC Classic. The Ordinary of the Christian Mass is Trinitarian in its structure. The Kyrie is the call for God's forgiveness, the Gloria, praise of the Almighty. The Sanctus is the cry of the seraphs across the vault of heaven. Holy, holy, holy. The Benedictus, creation's welcome to Christ, and the Agnus Dei presents God's own redeeming sacrifice in a prayer for mercy and for peace. The organist and composer Francis Greer said his Mass for the Holy Trinity for the spacious and sacred surrounds of Westminster Abbey.

Francis Greer's Mass for the Holy Trinity for Westminster Abbey, and it was sung by the Abbey Choir, directed by James O'Donnell, York and Park, the treble. For the God Who Sings, ABC Classic. O holy bath of spirit and water, says Bach in his cantata 165 for the church in Weimar as he set out on his career in 1715. Turning to the poet in town, Salomo Franck, and the story of Nicodemus, the man only recorded in the Gospel of John, whom Jesus suggested should be born again, this time of the Spirit, the libretto connected themes of baptism and Trinity. Bach's Cantata 165 for Trinity Sunday is from Ruth Holton, Daniel Taylor, Paul Agnew, and Peter Harvey, with the Monteverdi Choir and English Baroque Soloists.

Max Cantata, BWV 165, O Holy Bath of Spirit and Water. The congregation ending with a chorale asking that the Holy Spirit will teach it how to rely on word, baptism and communion to guard against misfortune. The cantata for Trinity Sunday was from Ruth Halton, Daniel Taylor, Paul Agnew and Peter Harvey, with the Monteverdi Choir and English Baroque soloists. In For the God Who Sings, ABC Classic. In the Hebrew Bible is the story of Daniel, yes, the man in the lion's den. But there's also this story. Then the king of Babylon, Nebuchadnezzar, said to his council, "Did we not cast three Jewish men bound into the fire? But I see four men loose, walking in the midst of the fire, and they are not hurt, and the appearance of the fourth is like a son of the gods, or son of man." And the three men sang this. Set by Henry Purcell with the choir of Christ Church Cathedral in Oxford, "O all ye works of the Lord, bless ye the Lord."

The Benedicite in B flat by Henry Purcell, the song of the three holy young men seen with another in Babylon's fiery furnace. The canticle for morning worship in the Book of Common Prayer was from the choir of Christ Church Cathedral, Oxford, directed by Simon Preston. And we'll return to that canticle shortly with Vaughan Williams in For the God Who Sings, ABC Classic. In the year that King Uzziah died, I saw also the Lord sitting upon a throne high and lifted up, and his train filled the temple, said the Hebrew prophet Isaiah. Above it stood the seraphim, and one cried to another, Holy, holy, holy is the Lord of hosts. The whole earth is full of his glory. The setting of that text is here by Matthew Martin and sung by the choir of Magdalen Cathedral in Oxford. The organist, Stephen Farr.

Matthew Martin's account of the vision the Hebrew prophet Isaiah said he had of seraphs calling across the cosmos, "Holy, holy, holy." And the voice he heard said, "Whom shall I send?" And Isaiah replied, "Here am I, send me." The choir of Magdalen College, Oxford, directed by Daniel Hyde, organist Stephen Farr, and the piece won for Matthew Martin a gong in the 2013 British Composer Awards. For the God Who Sings, ABC Classic. 200 years before Pope Gregory established Gregorian chant, there was St. Ambrose, the 4th century French bishop who codified the tradition of chant for the Western Church. The third section of William Byrd's motet is on such a chant. O Trinity of Blessed Light, suitably in triple canon, which Byrd put forward for Queen Elizabeth I with a collection he shared with Thomas Tallis in 1575, O Lux Beata Trinitas.

O Trinity of blessed light, O unity of princely might. A motet by William Byrd, sung by the choir of Clare College in Cambridge, when directed by Timothy Brown. When Vaughan Williams set the Song of the Three Holy Children for soprano, chorus and orchestra in 1930, it was for the Leith Hill Festival at Dorking in Surrey. A competitive choral festival for amateur choirs to run over 2 days and last held this year in April. And for it, Vaughan Williams said he found inspiration for what happened in Babylon all those years ago, from the lusty ceremonies described in the conquest of Mexico. But out of it, something calling for one eternal song.

Ray Vaughan Williams, Benedicite, the song of the three holy children in Babylon's fiery furnace, sung by Linda Russell with the Winchester Cathedral Choir and Bournemouth Symphony Orchestra, directed by David Hill. For the God Who Sings, ABC Classic. And now the introit for Trinity Sunday from Georg de Wert and the men of the choir of King's College in Cambridge.

Blessed be the Holy Trinity and the undivided unity was from Collegium Regale, directed by Stephen Clebury. Jaakko Montiavi is one of the leading Finnish composers today, writing for the choir of Trinity College in Cambridge. It's not surprising that he would conclude his Trinity service with O Lux Beata Trinitas, O Trinity of Blessed Light, but begins here with Ave Maria.

Stephen Leighton, director of the choir of Trinity College in Cambridge in the Trinity Service of Jaco Mantiavi, referencing again to End, O Trinity of Blessed Light. For the God Who Sings, ABC Classic. O Blessed Trinity, we call on you for our deliverance. This now the late Renaissance composer, Jakob Handel.

O Blessed Trinity by Jakob Handel was presented by the Huelgas Ensemble. And finally, back to Bach for another cantata for Trinity Sunday, BWV 176. Once more referring to Nicodemus seeking Jesus by night, the libretto inferring he was frightened by exposure to the light. Monteverdi Choir and English Baroque Soloists.

with Nicodemus coming to Jesus by night, the cantata soon dancing into the light with the soprano aria, the soloist Ruth Holton with Daniel Taylor and Peter Harvey. To end For the God Who Sings for another week, program details as usual at the website abc.net.au/classic and on ABC Listen. 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
1: Hello, Night Owl. Luke Altman with you tonight, heading off into the small hours with a beautiful collection of music to share with you. And dusting off some old ABC LPs for some classic performances of music by Malcolm Williamson, Edward Elgar, Alfred Hill, and many more. But the sound of voices to begin, here's Ensemble Gombert with Two Daffodils by Calvin Bowman.

The voices of Ensemble Gombert under the direction of John O'Donnell. Music by Calvin Bowman. You heard Two Daffodils. That's as in an ode to daffodils, rather than more than one daffodil and less than three. Luke Altman with you on Night Music here on ABC Classic. Introducing a guitar to the mix, a guitar and string quartet in music by Narva Ryan.

guitarist Matt Withers with Acacia Quartet, music by Narva Ryan. You've been listening to Solitude on ABC Classic. The sound of a trumpet next, a distinct sound that can mean quite different things. It can say, good morning, it's time to get up, and it can also say goodbye. This is music by Pierre-Max Dubois.

0: Nothing does the sound of bittersweet nostalgia like the sound of a trumpet. Music of farewell. In this case, to a time rather than a person. You heard the chorale, The Old Year Has Passed Away by Pierre-Max Dubois. Paul Goodchild played trumpet with David Miller at the piano.
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0: Music by the ever inventive Joseph Haydn. Now, he just never ran out of new ideas or new ways to treat old ideas. And the melody in this next piece is as fresh as the twittering of a bird, and the left hand is as steady as a rock. This is the second movement of his Sonata No. 33.

Well, I'm not always a fan of the forte piano. I think sometimes, why don't people just play a modern piano? They sound so much better than the old ones. But that was delicious, so delicate, and really gave you a sense of what it must have been like to hear Joseph Haydn playing the keyboard back in the day. The second movement just then of his Sonata number 33 in C minor with Geoffrey Lancaster at the forte piano here on Night Music on ABC Classic. Luke Altman with you through the small hours. Hope you're having a great night. Here's Omega Ensemble with music by Carl Nielsen.

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0: Luke Altman with you tonight, playing the long game. I know you're in it with me until breakfast, right? Well, if you're not, and you're just trying to nod off, this one's for you. Berceuse by Amy Beach.

If you just about nodded off listening to that, then it did just what it was supposed to do. Music by Amy Beach, a lullaby. Stephen Huff at the piano and Stephen Isserlis on the cello playing her Berceuse for you on Night Music Tonight here on ABC Classic, where you don't so often hear music by Messiaen. The French composer is only one of the greatest and most influential of the last 100 years, and I'd love to hear more of his music on Night Music. How about you? So this is his O Sacrum Convivium for choir with cantillation directed by Anthony Walker.

Always beautiful and unexpectedly colourful harmonies in music by Messiaen. You heard O Sacrum Convivium with Cantillation, directed by Anthony Walker, here on Night Music. Anthony Gray's at the piano for you next. He's a specialist in music by Australian composer Malcolm Williams, and he's played it all. This is The Bridge That Van Gogh Painted and The French Camargue.

0: pianist Anthony Gray, with music by Malcolm Williamson. You heard The Bridge That Van Gogh Painted and The French Camargue.
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0: 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A string quintet for you now by Australian composer Robbie James. This is A Dreaming in the Sand.

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0: Music for you by an old-fashioned but highly accomplished Australian composer by the name of John Tallis. Here's his Suite in 18th Century Style.

Pianist Stefan Kassamanos there, playing a suite in 18th century style, written in 20th century Australia by John Tallis. On ABC Classic tonight, Luke Altman with you through the small hours on Night Music. Hope you're doing well. And if you like your wind instruments, this is a treat for you. Music by Ross Edwards, Incantations.

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0: A big symphony for you next on Night Music to get you through the quietest and some might say the shortest hours of the night. They're gone in the blink of an eye. But this piece of music certainly isn't. And if you're up for a big listen, I hope you'll enjoy it tonight. Symphony No. 1 by Edward Elgar was a much-anticipated symphony. Elgar was Britain's leading composer. He had a lot of fans, and there were a lot of expectations as he reached his 50s that he would write a symphony, and he felt the weight of history on his shoulders, finally breaking through to write this enormously successful piece. Symphony No. 1 by Edward Elgar.

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Christopher Moore played the viola with Eliza Shepherd on the flute. You heard Gone by Angie Coffey on ABC Classic tonight. Some domestic style music making for you next. This is the kind of thing that two people might have played around the lounge room piano in the past. A sonatina for Four Hands by Chausson.

That's the sound of a 19th century domestic idyll. Music for piano, four hands to play with a friend at home by Chausson. His Sonatina number 2 in D minor was played for you by Stephanie McCullum and Aaron Helliard here on ABC Classic Tonight. Back to the Baroque next for music by Corelli.

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0: Luke Altman with you through these first early hours of the first night of winter. Hope you're well, hope you're warm. Music by Alfred Hill for you next. This is the opening movement of his piano concerto in A major.

Music by early 20th century Australian composer Alfred Hill. The Question is the first movement of his piano concerto in A major. Pierce Lane was your soloist with the Adelaide Symphony Orchestra, conducted by Johannes Fritsch. You're listening to ABC Classic.

Divizzy Chamber Singers with Cody Green at the piano. You heard Are You the New Person Drawn Towards Me by Ariel Bonnell on ABC Classic Tonight, where the next piece features guitarist Peter Constant playing music by Richard Charlton.

Guitarist Peter Constant there. Music by Richard Charlton. You heard Melodic Waltzes here on ABC Classic Tonight. Dulcie Holland, she was a big figure, not only in composing music in Australia, but also writing all the books on theory that you might have learned from as a young music student. And this is Valley Below from her Northbridge Sketches.

From the soundtrack of Magic Beach, you heard Follow Your Dreams by Paul Jarman and Andrew De Talega. Before that, Dulcie Holland herself at the piano playing her own music, Valley Below, from her Northbridge Sketches. I'm Luke Altman. Thanks for your company on Night Music. It's Dawn Chorus at 5 o'clock. And right now, a classic episode from the ABC Classic Archives.

Oh, hi. Thanks for coming. Come in, come in, grab a cushion or maybe a perch on the corner of the couch. Hello, little people. Hello, little people's big people. Everyone's welcome here. My name's Genevieve Lang and this is something very special on ABC Classic, your first ever Kids Classics show. A place for you to come to share or grow your love of classical music, whether you're young at heart or simply young. And starting this occasional series with music from arguably the most popular show on the planet right now, Bluey.

Yes, welcome, a great big bluey and ABC Classic welcome to Kids Classics. My name's Genevieve Lang. You've just heard the orchestral version done by the Bluey Music Team, which comprises a bunch of musicians, including the Queensland Symphony Orchestra and Camerata, Queensland's Chamber Orchestra, as well as others, led by lead composer for Bluey, Geoff Bush. So today's Kids Classics, the first one ever, is centred around the great works that have found their way into the soundtrack to Bluey, whether sort of accidentally or accidentally on purpose. Geoff Bush says that bringing people to classical music was never the intention of the soundtrack, but it's one of those very happy accidents. So who remembers Season 3, Episode 12, Sheepdog? In the first 60 seconds of that episode of Bluey, you get so many quintessential moments from parenting. Tolerating recorder practice, unfunny jokes from a toddler, and mum desperately in need of some me time.

Ola Rudner conducting the Queensland Symphony Orchestra there in the Can-Can from Offenbach's Orpheus in the Underworld. Music that does make an appearance in the episode of Bluey called Sheepdog. 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Do you remember the

0: first time you ever heard a particular instrument? Did you fall in love with it? Do you want to take your grandchild by the hand and introduce them to the entire orchestra? Well, there are a few pieces better suited to that than the Waltz of the Flowers, particularly if you're angling towards the harp. This is Geoff Bush's take on the Waltz of the Flowers. It appears in an episode called Ice Cream, where Bluey and her little sister, Bingo, are doing the most magnificent ice cream licking dance.
1: Your mango?
2: 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I wasn't gonna take a big lick.
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That feeling of disappointment that we all carry from the day it first happens, when the melted ice cream hits the pavement. Bluey and Bingo losing theirs in ice cream from that episode of Bluey, Geoff Bush and his Bluey music team in the soundtrack there. Season 2, episode 41. It's called Octopus. Have you ever found yourself as a parent playing a game that you don't quite understand the rules of and you can't quite get right, but your child is determined to teach you the way it goes? Well, that's what Octopus is all about. Bluey's friend Chloe, who's a Dalmatian, is catching a ride home from a play date. And in the car, just for a moment, signalling so much about this Dalmatian family, there's music playing on the radio. Presumably it's ABC Classic. And what you hear is just a moment of Chopin's Nocturne No. 2.

0: Chopin and a nocturne. Number two in E-flat, the pianist there, Jean-Yves Thibaudet. Music which appears in episodes of Bluey, music which has inspired moments in the soundtrack. Who recognises the feeling of a holiday not really being a holiday, but just relocating parenting to an unfamiliar environment? That's what happens in episode 40 from season 3 of Bluey. The moment is called Relax.
1: Okay, time to relax.

0: Mum, Chili, desperately trying to find her holiday piece in a moment where the kids are more interested in exploring the hotel room than going to the beach. Know the feeling well. The tune there from Simple Gifts, music that you can find in a ballet by the American composer Aaron Copland called Appalachian Spring. Geoff Bush working it into the soundtrack to Relax with the Bluey music team. One of the most loved quotes from the whole series of Bluey is Dad Bandit saying, "I'm not taking advice from a cartoon dog," when he's desperately trying to put together a flat pack. The kids, in the meantime, do exactly what kids are meant to do, and here to original music by Geoff Bush, they find a myriad of creative ways with cardboard boxes.
1: Can we play with the boxes?
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1: The voices of the characters and the music that you love. How do composers tug on our heartstrings quite so? Geoff Bush and the Bluey music team with music from Flatpak. By the way, all the music that I'm playing you from the Bluey series comes from a recent release, the fourth album of music from Bluey, Up Here, recorded by the Queensland Symphony Orchestra, Camerata, Queensland's Chamber Orchestra, and others from Brisbane and surrounds, Brisbane being the hometown of Bluey and its creative team. You're listening to Kids Classics on ABC Classic this afternoon. An original piece here, music that appears in an episode called Facey Talk. It features a chase scene for modern times where Bluey and Bingo's cousin Muffin is caught red-handed with a mobile phone. Who knew that Georges Bizet's prelude to Carmen would be the perfect chase scene music?

So who was chasing who just then? Come on, fess up. Was it the little people chasing the big people around the lounge or the other way around? To music of Bizet, Carmen's Prelude, Mark Minkowski with the musicians of the Louvre. What do you suppose is the limit to the number of Bluey episodes you can watch in one sitting? Upwards of 30? That's a lot of time in front of the screen, but it would be such a deliciously guilty pleasure, especially when episodes like First Steps come along, which really tug at the heartstrings. You've got Mum Chilli remembering back on when she was raising just Bluey, Bingo wasn't born yet, and there was this sort of unspoken competition going on between the mums. And all Chilli needed to hear from just one mum was that she was doing a good job. First Steps is the name of the episode, and most appropriately, the first prelude of Bach appears in it.

0: Lang Lang playing the first prelude, the Prelude in C by J.S. Bach. Music which is adapted into the Bluey soundtrack for Baby Race, and you're allowed to get a little bit teary watching Bluey. I give you full permission. Not for this one, though. For this one, you're up on one leg and squawking like a parrot.
1: Pirates!

Original music by Joff Bush and the Bluey Music Team for an episode called Alongside on Kids Classics here on ABC Classic, an episode with no dialogue and which switches the focus from Bluey to her classmate, Honey. Honey's a beagle. She likes more.

awnings. 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She's happy to help with the emptying the dishwasher and vacuuming. Bluey is quite the contrast to that. I have a question for you. When it comes to kids, and kids, this is a question for you. How is it that you manage to turn everything into a game? Everything is play, even the housework. Rossini's William Tell overture makes a very obvious appearance in season 3, episode 13.

Ola Rudner and the smashing Tasmanian Symphony Orchestra with the overture to Rossini's opera William Tell. I've got an idea for a game. Next time you have to clean your room, put that piece of music on. It goes for about 12 minutes and you've got to race the music to clean your room before it finishes. What do you think? I'm going to give it a go. I have an inner child. I think we should all try it. My name's Genevieve Lang. This is Kids Classics on ABC Classic. And music from Bach now. It appears in an episode from season 3 called Stick Bird. Mum Chili and Bluey are practicing how to throw sticks because no one remembered to teach Bluey how to throw a stick. Meanwhile, Bandit and younger daughter Bingo are off building a stick bird. It's a gentle sand sculpture with a special stick stuck into it, forming Stick Bird. It's a lesson, a gentle moment about how when you put something beautiful out into the world, it's no longer yours. And the broader lesson here, and one that I think we can all learn, no matter our age, is how to deal best with your upset and angry. Bach's Gesù Joy of Man's Desiring appears in many guises in the soundtrack, from a gentle strumming guitar to almost an Irish jig, but here it is in its original form.

music for a teachable moment, but the lesson is coming from Bluey. She's teaching her little sister and her dad, as it happens, how best to deal with upset and angry feelings. Pull them out of yourself wherever you can find them in your body, she says. Hold them in your hand and then decide what to do. And it's probably best to throw them away. Roger Woodward playing Jesu, Joy of Man's Desiring, music of Bach. Well, on a day when we've all been looking, or at least thinking, heavenwards, awaiting the splashdown of Artemis II and her crew, it seems appropriate to bring you a bit of an interplanetary moment. Who remembers sleepy time? Bingo is trying to learn to stay in her own bed all night. In her dreams, she can swim, fly, you know, that weird feeling of breaststroking through space? Well, she's doing that. Her mum is the sun, and it's a real coming-of-age episode. So Geoff Bush and the Bluey music team, naturally enough, looking towards Gustav Holst and his suite, The Planets, for inspiration.

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1: You do your best, honey. But remember, I'm always here if you need me.

Don't you hate it when kids grow up? Music from Sleepy Time, the episode of Bluey in which Bingo learns to sleep, almost learns to sleep in her own bed all night. The Bluey music team led by lead composer Geoff Bush with that music. We're nearly at the end of your first ever Kids Classics on ABC Classic. Genevieve Lang, mother of two, such a pleasure to be with you. This episode will be up on ABC Listen for you to listen to again at your leisure when you're in the car on the way to school or daycare or doing the weekend trips around sporting fields across the city or region in which you live. Do let me know what you thought. I look forward to bringing you another few of these Kids Classics this year. Ending things with just a moment of music. It's pretty ubiquitous when it comes to wedding scenes, but did you know that Pachelbel's Canon in D is also great music for when kids have to learn lessons about magic claw machines the hard way? I'll catch you next time.

Good morning, early bird, and welcome to Dawn Chorus on ABC Classic. An hour of nature and music to get your day off to a great start every morning. Music by Mozart this morning, and Schubert, and Tchaikovsky, and sounds from the wetlands of New Zealand.

0: I Loves You Porgy, from Porgy and Bess by George Gershwin. Also this morning, music by Tchaikovsky and Peggy Glanville Hicks, here on Dawn Chorus, an hour of music and nature mixed together to get your day off to a great start every morning on ABC Classic. This morning with sounds from the wetlands of New Zealand. It's ABC Classic Breakfast right after the news.
1: Good morning, Tony Carr with ABC News. The Weather Bureau says some parts of WA have recorded new wind speed records for May as another storm front lashed the southern half of the state. A wind gust of 135 kilometres per hour was recorded early yesterday evening at Cape Naturalist in the southwest. The State Emergency Service says it's received almost 700 requests for assistance statewide. Forecaster Jess Lingard says winds will ease for the western coast today as a strong low pressure system moves east.
2: The warning area looks a little bit different today. So we've contracted the wind warning away from the west coast, and it now extends along the Esperance and Eucla coasts and actually continues all the way towards Adelaide.
1: A new Redbridge poll just weeks after the federal budget suggests One Nation could be Australia's most popular political party. Here's political reporter Stephanie Boers.
3: So if we take a look at the primary vote and where that sits, One Nation is now up 4 points to 31%. Labor has actually lost points and is down to 28%. And the Coalition is also down to 20, which is down 2 on the previous poll. The preferred Prime Minister at the moment, still just Anthony Albanese. And the timing of all of this comes just a couple of weeks after that federal budget, which the government was very hopeful that it would win over, especially younger voters, because the government said this budget was aimed at getting more people into the housing market, about fixing intergenerational inequality.
1: The Reserve Bank is widely tipped to keep interest rates on hold when it meets in a fortnight, with new data showing national housing prices stagnant. For the first time since January 2025, the average price of a dwelling nationwide has failed to increase during May, sitting flat at just under $942,000. A 0.9% fall in Sydney prices and a 0.8% drop in Melbourne is the main driver, while prices are still up in Perth, Darwin, Hobart, Brisbane and Adelaide. Iran's top negotiator

negotiator in talks to end the war with the US has warned he won't offer Washington a blank check, saying his country's rights must be guaranteed in any deal. Mohamed Bagar Galabab.

0: Meanwhile, Israeli strikes on southern Lebanon have continued as the military took control of a Crusader-era castle in the area for the first time in more than two decades. Here's Middle East correspondent Matthew Doran.
1: The ridgeline where Beaufort Castle sits has been seen as a strategic location for almost 1,000 years. And on Sunday, the Israeli flag flew over the site after the IDF swept through. That in turn prompted Hezbollah to launch volleys of rockets and drones at northern Israel, triggering warning sirens across the area and Israel's air defences to launch interceptor missiles. Israel's Prime Minister Benjamin Netanyahu says he's instructed the IDF to expand the ground invasion of southern Lebanon. As airstrikes in cities such as Tyre continued, many Lebanese believe the ceasefire imposed by the US President Donald Trump has been shattered in the last week.
0: Rescue workers in Laos say heavy rain is threatening the search for two men who have been trapped in a half-flooded cave for more than a week. The pair had been among a group of seven who entered the cave to look for gold. The others have since been freed. West Coast has had its fourth win of the AFL season, downing Essendon by 30 points in wet and windy conditions at Perth Stadium. The Eagles led at every change against a Bombers side playing its first match since the departure of former coach Brad Scott. West Coast defender Tom McCarthy says his side was expecting a serious contest from the Bombers under interim coach Dean Sullivan.
2: They've been through a lot and it was about us this week and how we could bring our pressure on it. We wanted to do that and blitz the game, and knowing that they were going to come out hot, there was no doubt about it. And obviously a good record when a coach gets sacked that they win. So we were trying to squash that and I think we did a good job.
0: WA's weather: showers over the western and southern Gascoyne, southwest Land Division, southern Goldfields, Eucla and parts of the southern interior. Very windy over southern parts of the state. In Perth, partly cloudy with showers easing this afternoon. The outlook: showers easing tomorrow 19, partly cloudy on Wednesday 18. Currently in Perth, it's 16.6 degrees.
3: ABC Classic would like to pay our respects to this country's First Peoples. 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
5: Another day, another $1 million. What do they say at the start of the week? Another week. What's the phrase there? Another week, another what? I'm going to begin with something nice and gentle while you mull that one over. If you've got a saying that you'd like to send me, Benjamin Britten. This is called The Sally Gardens Ensemble Liaison.

Ensemble Liaison with the Sally Gardens by Benjamin Britten for you this morning. And yeah, it's the start of a new day. It's the start of a new week. It's the start of a new month. How did I not even clock that? It's the 1st of June. I don't know how we got to the 1st of June. But yeah, there you have it. It's a day of start. It's also a blue moon. I'm going to see if I can hunt down a classical version of Blue Moon. Blue Moon, you left me standing alone. Puccini, this is the Adagietto.

Isn't that stunning? The Adagietto by Puccini, the Sinfonia of London, conducted by John Wilson on ABC Classic. It's just about to tick over 13 minutes past 8. Early, early music club coming up for you in a moment. The music of Orlando de Lazos, one of our absolute favourites. It's brought to you today by the number 7. Gerald Finzi for you now. This is his Elegy. Daniel Hope playing the violin.

Gerald Finzi just melting our hearts this morning. That is Daniel Hope playing the violin, who's coming to Australia next week, actually. Simon Mulligan at the piano. That's Elegy Opus 22 on ABC Classic. 21 minutes past six. I'm so sorry before I did say past eight. that would have given you a shock. 21 past six and time for Early Early Music Club, which is ironically brought to you today by the number seven. If you're into symbolism of the number seven, then this piece will have you very interested. It's by Orlando de Lazos and it's a cycle of madrigals named St. Peter's Tears. And it's after the saint's stages of grief from betraying Christ. That's the backstory. But there are heaps of Easter eggs in it to do with the number seven. So the madrigals are set for seven voices, and each of the seven voices represents one of the seven sorrows of the Virgin Mary. Now, most of the madrigals are divided into seven sections, and even the total number of pieces in the cycle is 21. There you go. Easily divided by the number seven. So there's a lot of little Easter eggs in this one. It's by Orlando de Lazos. As I said, this is his Lagrime di Pietro. And you're in the 20th movement.

That's early, early music club this morning. Orland de Lazus from St. Peter's Tears. He said of Madrigal's The 20th Movement. And you're listening to Galankatus performing. Listening to ABC Classic, as I was saying before, that was all about sevens, brought to you by the number seven, that one. Seven voices, seven sorrows of the Virgin Mary it represents. But what comes to mind for you? Because the first thing that actually came to mind to me was the Enid Blyton book, Secret Seven. Do you remember the Secret Seven? You might be thinking it's the Magnificent Seven, but there was Secret Seven, Magnificent Seven. What was Seven Deadly Sins? 7 Days, Seven Nights. Do you remember that film from the 1960? Seven Wonders of the World. What else comes to mind for you? This is Edvard Grieg.

Edvard Grieg with the Sarah Band from the Holberg Suite, the Tasmanian Symphony Orchestra there with Sebastian Lang-Lessing. Plenty of seven things coming in on the text lines. We were talking about the importance of the number seven for Early Early Music Club this morning. Graham, you say, of course, it's a prime number. Someone says, how about the seven samurai or the seven pillars of wisdom? There's also an Iron Maiden album, someone points out. This is Kamal who says, seventh son of seventh son, sleeping until seven. No, you don't do that here on ABC Classic because you'll miss Early Early Music Club if you sleep until seven. Although it's tempting. I was tempted this morning. 29 to seven now. Sean O'Boyle with a tune called Sheep Are Soft and Curly coming up for you. That's right after Cecile Chaminade.

On ABC Classic, the romance set by Cecile Chaminade, Opus 76. That's the sixth meditation. Daria van den Berken at the piano. 24 minutes to seven on ABC Classic. This one is by Sean O'Boyle. I love this title because often, you know, in classical music, you get Sonata number seven, or you get, you know, the concerto in D major, opus blah, blah, blah. But Sean O'Boyle coming out and calling this piece Sheep Are Soft and Curly.

It's a very cute little piece, isn't it? It's called Sheep Are Soft and Curly. Sean O'Boyle's music, that's Robert John playing the violin and Orchestra Victoria. Soft and curly, and they sound very sweet as well. Ella Mason's and her music coming up, The Brightest Star in the Night, which is, I think, appropriate this weekend. We've had a blue moon. It was that light filled my place. Did it? You look out and it was such a strong light. It's because it's a full moon in Sagittarius. That's why Haydn is quartet.

Karen Schaub there playing the guitar with the Flinders Quartet, Haydn's Quartet in D major for concertante guitar, violin, viola and cello. It's the opening movement. It's just about to tick over 6:45 here on ABC Classic. We're heading over to Italy in a moment for the beautiful immersion of sound with Respighi in his world. It's always luscious. It's always beautiful. This is Ella Mason. She's an Australian composer. A couple weeks back, Russell

Horrence featured Ella Masons on his show across the week, and a beautiful array of sounds. This is called The Brightest Star in the Night, the second movement, Eternity.

by Australian composer Ella Mason's The Brightest Star in the Night. That's the second movement, Eternity, which was written for her grandfather. And it's all about kind of the nature of life and love, that circular nature of it, wisdom and connection in the later parts of your life. 9 minutes to seven, that was the Muses Trio performing. Let's jump on over to Italy.

something if you're feeling a little lethargic on a Monday morning by Capsburger, the Canarios, here on ABC Classic. That's the Australian Brandenburg Orchestra, Paul Dyer leading. I'm back with you in 10 minutes after the news with some sprightly Mozart as well.

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1: 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Saturday and Sunday from 10 on the East Coast, 9:30 Central and 8 in the West.

0: In this bulletin, WA's southern half hammered by a big storm overnight. An opinion poll finds One Nation is the country's most popular party, and Australia's housing market showing signs of cooling. Good morning, Tony Carr with ABC News. Southern WA has been battered by a second storm overnight, leaving almost 70,000 homes without power. Callum Lidlow reports.
1: Both Saturday and Sunday night saw damaging winds and large swells as an intense low-pressure system moved east across the state. However, inclement weather is still forecast for much of the state's southern half, and the WA Day Festival in Fremantle has been cancelled. Western Power reports more than 250 separate power outages statewide, with most expected to be resolved by late this evening. Bureau of Meteorology forecaster Jess Lingard has told ABC Radio Perth a new coastal hazard warning has been issued.
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0: Anthony Boris.
1: So if we take a look at the primary vote and where that sits, One Nation is now up 4 points to 31%. Labor has actually lost points and is down to 28%. And the Coalition is also down to 20, which is down 2 on the previous poll. The preferred Prime Minister at the moment, still just Anthony Albanese. And the timing of all of this comes just a couple of weeks after that federal budget, which the government was very hopeful that it would win over, especially younger voters, because the government said this budget was aimed at getting more people into the housing market, about fixing intergenerational inequality.
0: More than 100,000 older Australians are still waiting for a supported home package at their approved level. The latest data shows that nearly 365,000 Australians were receiving assistance at home in March, which is about 17,000 more since December. Minister for Health and Ageing Mark Butler concedes there is still more work to be done.
2: There's also an historic increase in demand as a particular generation comes into the aged care system. So, you know, satisfying all of that demand is going to be a very difficult job for government. We don't have any higher priority than a good aged care system.
0: Australia's housing market is finally showing signs of cooling off after months of continued growth. Glenn Lauder reports.
3: For the first time in more than a year, the national average house price has failed to increase, with large dips in Sydney and Melbourne taking the heat out of the market. After an increase of 0.3% in April, the median dwelling price has flatlined in May to just under $942,000.

0: sworn prices could drop even further.
1: A community legal service says it's heading into an unknown as 26 regional courthouses around WA close for 3 months. From today, criminal sittings that rely on police for security will be suspended or redirected to major towns until the end of August. Great Southern Community Legal Services CEO Brodie Lewis says little clarity has been provided about how the closures will work since they were announced 2 weeks ago.
2: I do think as we head into this, we're heading

0: I don't think anyone knows how this will all shake down.
1: Tenders are being sought to build new ferry terminals along the Swan River at Matilda Bay and Applecross. It's part of the state and federally funded $107 million project labelled MetroNet on the Swan. The state government says it's looking for a single contractor to design and build the marine infrastructure at both Matilda Bay and Applecross. The Safety on Swan Group has reiterated its opposition to the Matilda Bay location. It says the tenders are being sought before safety and environmental assessments are completed. A three-year-old boy has died and his father is in hospital with serious burns after a house fire in Melbourne's southwest. Stephanie Ferrier is at the scene.
2: The grandmother of the victim has described the three-year-old as a bubbly little boy who was happy all the time. He died along with two family dogs after flames engulfed his Newbury Street home in Werribee just after midnight. She says his 11-year-old brother managed to jump out a window to safety and the father was treated for serious burns by paramedics. Firefighters took an hour to control the blaze and crews are still here monitoring for hotspots, while a specialist arson chemist will examine the scene to determine the cause, although the fire is not believed to be suspicious.
1: Overseas, Iran's foreign minister is downplaying report

0: reportedly sent Tehran harsher peace terms after some reports suggested a deal could be imminent. Iran's parliamentary speaker earlier lashed American negotiators, saying no trust should be placed in their words or promises. Foreign Minister Abbas Araghchi says the reporting means little until a deal is reached.
1: The talks and exchanges of messages are ongoing, and until they reach a clear outcome, it's not possible to judge them. Everything being said at this stage, the speculation and conjecture that is circulating should, in my view, be disregarded until matters become definitive.
0: Meanwhile, Israeli strikes on southern Lebanon have continued as the military took control of a Crusader-era castle in the area for the first time in more than two decades. Here's Middle East correspondent Matthew Doran.
2: The ridgeline where Beaufort Castle sits has been seen as a strategic location for almost 1,000 years, and on Sunday the Israeli flag flew over the site after the IDF swept through. That in turn prompted Hezbollah to launch volleys of rockets and drones at northern Israel, triggering warning sirens across the area and Israel's air defences to launch interceptor missiles. Israel's Prime Minister

0: fans. Europe correspondent Mazoe Ford reports.
1: As Paris Saint-Germain celebrated winning the Champions League final against Arsenal, there were pockets of violence across Paris. Police used tear gas to try to break up the worst of it. 780 people were arrested after clashing with officers, and 450 remain in custody. 219 people were injured. Celebrations continued into Sunday evening local time with a victory parade by the Eiffel Tower. In London, Arsenal, which had lost to PSG in the Champions League, celebrated winning England's Premier League. Crowds 20 deep cheered for the team as players drove past in open-top buses.
0: Martin Boyle, Kai Rowles, Brandon Borello and goalkeeper Joe Gauci have all missed selection in Australia's final 26-player squad for the upcoming Soccer World Cup. Matt Leckie and captain Matt Ryan have been named for their record equaling fourth World Cups, while Leckie is among five A-League players selected. Now with other sport, here's Mark Adenall.
2: West Coast has recorded its fourth win of the AFL season, beating Essendon by 30 points in wet conditions at Perth Stadium. The Eagles led at every change against a Bombers side playing their first match since the departure of former coach Brad Scott. The 12-13, 85-8-7, 55 win sees the Eagles rise to 15th on the ladder. West Coast defender Tom McCarthy says he knew the Bombers would be keen to impress interim coach Dean Solomon.
3: They've been through a lot and it was about us this week and how we could bring our pressure on it. We wanted to do that and blitz the game, and knowing that they were going to come out hot, there was no doubt about it. And obviously a good record when a coach gets sacked that they win. So we were trying to squash that and I think we did a good job.
2: Elsewhere, the GWS Giants defeated Melbourne by 49 points, 19-5, 119-9, 16-70. Ukraine's world number 15, Marta Kozchuk, has beaten world number 3, Iga Swiatek, 7-5, 6-1, to move into the quarterfinals of the French Tennis Open at Roland Garros. Josh Hazlewood's Royal Challengers, Bengaluru, are the Indian Premier League cricket champions after beating the Gujarat Titans by 5 wickets in the final. And Danish cyclist Jonas Vingegaard has won this year's Giro d'Italia.
0: WA's weather: showers over the western and southern Gascoyne, southwest Land Division, southern Goldfields, Eucla and parts of the southern interior. Very windy over southern parts of the state. In Perth, partly cloudy with showers easing this afternoon. The outlook: showers easing tomorrow 19, partly cloudy on Wednesday 18 and mostly sunny on Thursday 19. Currently in Perth, it's 15.2 degrees.
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5: 7:10. Hello, good morning. How's your Monday looking so far? Are you up and at 'em, making kids' lunches, off to work? If you need a spring in your step and music to get you out the door, I think this one by Mozart could help.

brightly third movement for you there. 18 past seven on your Monday morning. It's the 1st of June. Hello. Coming up, Elgar reminiscing on his childhood. You know it's going to be a gorgeous kind of English pastoral sound coming your way. This is Fritz Kreisler, though, for now. He's Old Viennese Dancers, played by Maria Dueñas on violin, who is a very exciting young performer. You may have seen Maria when she came to Australia, what do you mean, maybe 2 months ago now? Maybe see Maria in concert. Here she is with the Vienna Symphony Orchestra.

She's really cool. Her name is Maria Duenas, playing violin there, the Vienna Symphony Orchestra. One of the great things that Maria does is she writes her own cadenzas. So if particularly music like Beethoven, you know, he'll write a violin sonata and things like that. And right at the end is a space for the soloist to show off, called a cadenza, you know, where they kind of show what they're capable of. And Maria Duenas writes her own cadenzas. And she's so creative with them. So if you ever get a chance and you're perhaps a Beethoven fan or a fan of violin sonatas, check out what she does with them. Super cool. Fritz Kreisler there, his three old Viennese dances. That's the second movement on ABC Classic. 23 past seven. Here is Elgar and his childhood dreams, his reflections. This was composed when he was kind of

kind of peaking, I guess, in his career. And people were commissioning him left, right and centre. His music was absolutely everywhere. But this was his passion, this idea of being back in that feeling of childhood, that feeling of innocence and experiencing the world for the very first time.

0: Elgar, taking you back to your childhood. Dream Children, it's called. The second movement by Elgar. The Queensland Symphony Orchestra, led by Bernard Hines.
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similar to the weather, I guess, we're experiencing in some parts of Australia now, coming into winter. Lalma Skrida at the piano with December from the 12 character pieces by Fanny Mendelssohn. 27 minutes to 8. Dvorak coming up for you this hour. Also a beautiful, really nice waltz by Chopin. I think one of the great composers to start your day with. Chopin is perfect, always. Speaking of perfection, here's J.S. Bach.

flautist Juliette Hurel with the Ensemble Le Sabris and J.S. Bach's Orchestral Suite No. 2. That's the Overture here on ABC Classic. 20 to 8 on your Monday morning. Chopin coming up for you as we waltz away the minutes this time of the morning. Dvorak now from his Symphony No. 7.

Well, it's a highly patriotic symphony that Dvorak wrote after being inspired by Brahms in one of his symphonies. And Dvorak focused on the struggle

of the Czech people and fed Czech melodies, as he did a lot, into his Symphony No. 7. That's the third movement, the Czech Philharmonic Orchestra performing. 12 minutes to 8, you tune in to ABC Classic. I have been promising you a waltz perfect for this time of the morning by Chopin, and this is Vladimir Ashkenazy performing.

Ah, good old Chopin. Perfect for this time of the morning. I mean, you can never really go wrong when it comes to Chopin. You're listening there to his Grand Valse Brillante played there by Vladimir Ashkenazy at the piano. This is an oboe concerto. It's the second movement, actually written by Australian composer Arthur Benjamin in 1942, using themes from a keyboard sonata by Cimarosa. So a bit of a combo effort, these melodies, 6 minutes to 8. Alison Balsam playing the trumpet.

issuing a blanket apology to all oboists. The oboe concerto played by Alison Balsam on trumpet and the Scottish Ensemble is the music of Domenico Cimarosa.

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1: Evening Concert is your ticket to this year's Coriel Music Festival, direct from McLaren Vale. Three concerts feature sublime chamber music by Beethoven, Dvorak, Caroline Shaw, and so much more. 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

0: Good morning, Tony Carr with ABC News. Western Power says its crews will work around the clock to resolve the more than 250 outages caused by a weekend of storms in southern WA. More than 70,000 customers are without power due to a combination of power line damage and transmission failures. Brett Hoving is Western Power's head of operational maintenance. He's told ABC Radio Perth he has to prioritise safety and hazard reduction over power restoration.
1: We will go and make safe and attend our hazards first. So you might see us working there and the power doesn't come back on. That's because we need to backfeed where we can, isolate the affected areas and then continue to restore where we can.
0: Former Liberal Prime Minister Tony Abbott is refusing to say whether he believes Pauline Hanson could take up the country's top job. One Nation is now the most popular party in Australia, according to a new Redbridge survey conducted for the Australian Financial Review. The coalition is ranked third with 20% of the primary vote. Speaking on Channel 9, Mr Abbott, who took up the role of Federal Liberal Party president over the weekend, wouldn't be drawn on whether he thinks Senator Hanson could become Prime Minister.
2: Look, I'm not into disparaging someone who has been around and has shown a lot of resilience and consistency over the years.
0: New data shows housing prices across the country are cooling, with Sydney and Melbourne the major drivers. While several cities, including Perth, saw increases, it's the first time in over a year that the national average failed to increase. Cotality's Tim Lawless says the downturn appears to be gaining momentum.
3: Even the mid-sized capitals have seen a halving of their growth rates from very strong positions, I would say. But a market like Perth, rising in value 1.5% over the month. At the end of last year, it was 3% growth month on month. So I think we are seeing a fairly widespread easing in conditions.
0: The state government is seeking tenders to build new terminals for Perth's expanded ferry network on the Swan River. It wants a single company to build and design terminals at Matilda Bay and Applecross. The Matilda Bay site location has been contentious. The Safety on Swan Group want the location moved, saying the current Matilda Bay site is not safe and could harm the marine environment. A three-year-old victim of a house fire in Melbourne's southwest has been described as a bubbly little boy who was happy all the time. Stephanie Ferrier is at the scene.
4: The child's grieving grandmother says three-year-old Jordan Dashwood died alongside two family dogs as flames engulfed the family home in Newbury Street, Werribee, just after midnight. She says his 11-year-old brother managed to escape by jumping out of his bedroom window, while Jordan's father, Jeremy, suffered burns and was taken to hospital. Neighbours rushed to try to help but were beaten back by the intensity of the blaze. Firefighters say they were confronted with extremely challenging conditions and took around an hour to bring the blaze under control. The fire is not believed to be suspicious, but crews say it might take some time to determine a cause because it's not structurally safe to walk inside.
0: Overseas, several countries have criticised Israel for its actions in Lebanon. Linda Gruen reports.
5: Despite a ceasefire announced more than 6 weeks ago, the Israeli Prime Minister Benjamin Netanyahu has ordered his troops to move even further.